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We started the show with a track from our featured artist David Starfire. Releases on Gravitas Recordings, you can obtain via Bandcamp. The track was Samba Lento, and that was created with Sociedad Recreativa. And indeed, it was the Rio mix. This, on the other hand, is Steffi's Body Dub mix, that's with three B's, of Adrenaline by Prudence on the RCA label. I'm your host, Clive Krask, bringing you the best in beaty dance music from across the world.

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Melody featuring Infinite Coals, A Little Longer, from the Whistle Posse Spangled in the Corner EP on Don't Sleep. Prior to that, our featured artist David Starfire, Vishnu featuring Shri. That's taken from the Future Self mini album on Gravitas. Fourth into the show, General Deluxe from Pepe Deluxe, and that's on Brighton's famous Catskills label. Third into the show, Bonobo gave you Rosewood, that's on Ninja Tune.

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from the album. Music for Photographers by the Black Dog. This is Refocus featuring Oliver Ho. 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The music was composed for photographers to play whilst photographing the brutalist architecture of Sheffield, the result being a book that the Black Dog have also published.

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This is Goldie's collaboration as Subjective. Fathoms. It's on 360 Recordings. Prior to this, Emit gave you Wake Transition on Jujuke from the Lifetime EP. Before that, the Ravey Originate and Proper remix of Benny Page's You Know How to Love Me on Hardcore Energy. Before that, the third tune in the show from our featured artist David Starfire, the Tone Vision remix of Sonic Boom Shiva. That's from the remixed Volume 1 EP on Gravitas. And before that, the Effect remix of Simple Tuesday by Gus Gus on O-Room. As previously announced, what came before that was the Laurent Garnier remix of Weather the Weather featuring Juan Waters by Mid on Ed Banger. I'm your host, Clive Kresk, bringing you the best in BT dance music from around the world.

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0: quite all right.
1: What you looking at? What you looking at? What you looking at? Who you looking for? If I give you that, da-da-da-da-da, will you give me back what I'm looking for? 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

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So that my heavyweight. I'ma go beast mode. I hope you got the grease. 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I could DTP. 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

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We would like to see most of the human race killed off because it is unworthy. We would like to see most of the human race killed off because it is worth life. We would like to see most of the human race killed off because it is unworthy. We'd like to see most of the human race because it is unworthy. It is a gift. We'd like most of the because it is the it is a gift. We'd like most of the is killed. It's unworthy. It is unworthy of the gift. We'd like to see is killed because it is the gift of life.

David Starfire. Rise. Bill Lofen, or L-O-F-N. I Get Lit, from the post-apo romance EP on Veil, preceded by Pookie, Beast Mode. That's from the Various Artists Shouts 2021 album on Rhythm Section International. For that, The Lake gave you Isom Boots. That's on Wie Sein Veil Records. And prior to that, another track from our features artist David Starfire. The Sound, with Justin Terranova, the Dissolve remix. That's from the Future Self mini album. And preceding that, Nandu, No One Knows, on Out of Options, from the Verge of Sanity EP.

closing out this edition of the Chili Beats Sound Show with our final featured artist track, David Starfire. This one, this time with Arula, Keepsake featuring Drum Spider and Jeff Stott.

That was preceded by the Zed Bias remix of I'm Through by Luke Gom on Taste of 96. And before that, Delay Grounds gave you Are We There Yet? That's from their Genus EP on Lapsus. And before that, yes, another track from David Starfire, Rise.

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3: Alrighty then. Is this hot enough for you now, my friends? Yes, indeed, it is the Pete Jones Show live on Radio Reverb. Just for your delights, quite frankly, we are here. Where are you? No, I don't mean where are you? I mean, I know you're not all going to turn up, but where are you? Thank you. 07909 547336. Love to know what you're up to on this crazy day. Now, this show might get repeated for, this time next week. It is a bank holiday, so if you're listening on the bank holiday, it's a repeat. I repeat, it's a repeat, and that's spelled P-E-T-E. Of course it is. But this show, we have a live band on. We got the Puffins coming. They've just turned up, dumped all their kit with our engineers, and they've just swanned off to this new bar that's opened in the open market. I haven't quite supped it yet. Anyone who has, do get back to us with a little bit of feedback. And they said they'll come back at 5:30. I mean, honestly, the professionalism on this show is second to none. So in their absence, I will let you know the artists on the playlist for this week's show include, and most of this is new, tracks from Fractured. We've got tracks from Quarks. Their message kind of implied we didn't know about their work. We have played you before, Quarks. Yeah. Q-W-A-R-K-S. What is a quark? Sounds like a mathematical thing. Please tell us. Tracks from Little Wasters. New band to us, The Home. Nikki Smash. Ace. Kieran Phelan, prior to his gig this coming week, I do believe, at the Folklore Rooms Thursday night. Correct me if I'm wrong. Lovely track from Lovejoy's album, Blackwood Red Effusion, Mojo Sonic. Last week's guest, Ellie Thomas. Marlon Bianco on the playlist. Then we got a track from Tim Keegan's album of 2026, Orientia. That Aida Heston track that we played last week, Absolute Bells, are going to play that again. Brand new artist to us. I'm going to say Janaya. J-A-N-A-Y. A.H. Janaya. Is that right? Charmian Devi. Anyway, we've booked them. She's coming in 30th of November for a session. So hopefully if you can wait that long, we'll learn how to spell and say the name. And rounding up the show with Sea of Days. So that is what we got lined up for you. If you are a Facebooker, you can go to The Pete Jones Show, follow us and see a list of all the artists that we intend to play for you. Of course, I've given out the number 07909 547336 for any texts right now live, and we'll just, you know, have a little chat, have a little conversation live on air.

0: It's time for more on The Pete Jones Show.
1: Yeah.
0: Go get 'em, Pete.
1: We're going. I don't know where. I've never known where we're going, I'll be honest with you. Little Wasters there with a track called Rocket. Absolutely love Little Wasters. Track before that was Quarks. Yeah, Quarks. This is what I was saying, you see. This is from Cy. Cy Y. It's his bass player's name. Cy Y. Hi, Pete. Tris, oh yeah, from Decadent Days, suggested that I send you our new single for consideration for the radio show. It was recorded last week in Anglesey during a gigging trip to Wales. So it's that new. I love it, by the way, the Quarks. Very good. We have a gig supporting local legends, Tragic Roundabout. That's a great name. Why do we not know about Tragic Roundabout? We've only been doing this show 18 years. Come on, people. I'm looking through the glass. Come on! Seriously, check them out, Brett. Check them out. Tragic Roundabout. The gig is at the Prince Albert on Saturday, the 19th of September. This has been organised by the Real Music Club and Cellar Dweller. Okay. And also features the Defamation Project, DJ Spin Cycle. That's a good name as well. And Burlesque from the Crumpets. What is going on? This is so good. Anyway, hope you are well and are able to give it a listen. More than that, Cy Y, we played the track. You haven't said what it's called, though. It's called Real Cool Guy. Yeah. Top of the three, of course, Fractured. It says here, hi, Pete, and I am reading this, so don't have a go at me, all right? As Radio Reverb's most famous DJ is... brackets, move over, Melita. Nah, it's not happening. She's way more famous. We wanted to reward your continued support of Brighton's most durable boy band. Is that what you're marketing yourselves as? Brighton's most durable boy band. Does that mean you've been around so long? With another track from Replastered. The track's called All Right. Yeah, the track is called All Right. All Right? Yeah, now we get it, Jeff. Looking forward to seeing you giving it large at T.V.A. Smith and the Bored Teenagers gig, plus Fractured. That's on Friday the 18th of September. It's all going on in September, isn't it? At the Hope and Ruin in Brighton. All right. Thanks. Thank you, Jeff. Lovely messages in already, by the way. You can join them 07909 547 336. Kenny Murray messaged in saying, great lineup, young man. I'll take it. You can be quiet. Richard of Lovejoy's message saying, hey, Pete. Richard from Lovejoy here. Thank you for playing another song from Under the Weather album this week. It's always greatly appreciated. I don't play that many gigs, but one has been announced today in London, supporting fab indie band Language of Flowers at the Victoria in Dalston on the 24th of September. So, folks, if you are in the Dalston area on the 24th of September or fancy a little trip up to the smoke, you can go and see two fantastic bands, Language of Flowers and Lovejoy. He says, yes, I'm aware this isn't a local gig, but if you are able to give us a little plug for it, I'd be very grateful. Hope to play in Brighton again soon before too long. He says, P.S. Looking forward to Kieran Phelan's gig at the Folklore on Thursday. Should be a great evening. Now, I'm slightly concerned I've started a rumour that we haven't quite confirmed yet, but I'm pretty sure that is happening. Put it this way, I've put aside the evening. I'm pretty sure it's happening. Anyway, we will again... I'm looking for... Brett? No? He's looking at me like he's got no other work to do. Funny that. I recognise the expression. Anyway, in about 45 minutes' time, we've got the puffins coming in, which are brilliant. John Bailey and co. In the meantime, this... The Home.

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1: Yeah.
0: On Radio Reverb.
1: Yeah.
0: Sweet.
1: It's so sweet. It is sweet. It's very sweet. Too sweet, you're right. That was Turn It Around from band Ace, A-Y-C-E. Correctly tagged, I would like to let you know, on the Facebook page, The Pete Jones Show Facebook page, of course. It's worth being on Facebook purely for that page. That's the only reason, quite frankly. Hey, Pete, we are the rock band Ace. Yeah, good. Thanks for your consideration. We're beyond excited about the possibility of hearing our tracks on air. Well, they sent us quite a few. That's Jess, Sarah and Ramsey. And that was Turn It Around. They're brilliant. They are an electrifying new rock band based in Brighton, featuring the powerhouse vocals of Sarah Bunge. That's great. The keyboard production stylings of band founder Jess Hemming and the drumming of Ramsey Ord. The name Ace is an acronym for, get this, All You Can Eat. Of course, very clever. Which is also the title of the band's 26th debut EP. Well, thanks guys so much as always. A-Y-C-E, All You Can Eat. Track in the middle was Nikki Smash sent this over. How to Disappear and Never Be Found. Yeah, that's quite useful. 30 Days No Air, featuring Georgia Train. Hey, Pete, I'm getting in touch with the latest single from How to Disappear and Never Be Found, 30 Days No Air, featuring Georgia Train. I've just said all this. Of bitter ruin. I didn't say that bit. This is a really special one for me. Thanks, Nikki. It was actually the first song I wrote for the This Machine Is Useless EP and is probably my personal favourite track on the record. It's built around a huge groove, some seriously fun behind the nutch guitar bends, okay, and a melody with an almost R&B feel underneath the heavier guitars. The This Machine Is Useless EP is released Friday the 9th of November. Now, this is pre. This is like 3 months early, which is good. With the official launch show at The Grace in London on Saturday the 7th of November, alongside The Dark and District 13. Tickets are on sale now. Thank you so much for sending this over. Track before at the top of the three, brand new to us. The band is called The Home. They sent this over. They're based in Eastbourne. We checked them out. LJ Brazil is on vocals. We got Lewis Barnes on guitar. John McLean on drums. Or is it McLean? I know. And drums, well, they're recorded by Jasper Lyons. There you go. There's the lineup. They say that they are an alternative sludge rock band. Now, that's new for me. Sludge. I like it. From the South Coast, i.e. Eastbourne. They've released their debut self-titled three-track EP, blending sludge, there it is, stoner and doom with hard rock. It's quite a blend. I've got like a Nutribullet. That would do it, I reckon. Blues and an experimental alternative edge. There you go. That's the ticket. Very, very good. The opener, Disguise, which we played, probably the best introduction to what they do. Big riffs, groove, attitude, and a slightly unpredictable vocal and musical approach. I think you're up to date. I think you are up to date with The Home. The EP was recorded in July 26 at Sons of Guns, Bad Habit Studios in Eastbourne. Great name. What happened to the bed? You see, that's why we don't use that one. This is my friends, Kieran Phelan.

0: You're listening to the Brighton legend, Pete Jones, on his very own radio show on Radio Reverb. Oh, yeah.
1: Oh, yeah. So true. Thank you for that. Blackwood Redifusion, track called Charity. Hey, Pete, hope that you are doing well. Blackwood Redifusion's new album, Lost Songs, not anymore, obviously, still written there, has been out for a few weeks now. I've been completely useless. This is Jared, of course. Not sending to you any sooner. Well, you did send 10 tracks out to us, which is very, very kind. I love you. The webcam, we found the webcam.

We play it, you respond, which is a beautiful thing. I'm very glad that you guys are out there. It means a lot, not just to me, but the whole team. I'm looking through the glass. There's beams. We've got Bernie and Ernie, obviously, right behind me. Then we've got Brett, who does most of the work. And then Simone, who's very into sport. Don't really understand. She's very into sport. Apparently, Brighton won 4-0. Does that mean anything to anyone? No, I didn't think it would, because we're a music show. Of course it doesn't. But Simone is cock-a-hoop, and that's Latin. So there you go. It says here, Lovejoy says, thank you for including Lovejoy, Pete. It's hugely appreciated. Well, it's a pleasure. The album is called Under the Weather, and we played Small Steps, I do believe. Hey, Pete, I will stop spamming you as if. Would you stop it now? We've taken out a resist and a thingy. What are they called? Thank you. One of them. It's legal anyway. It's a link to the new Lovejoy album, release info from Audio Files. Thanks for sending over, my friend. If you want to go to Audio Boom, by the way, and put in the Pete Jones Show, you will find not only Lovejoy's session, the 30-minute session that Richard had with us, but also just a slew of our sessions. We've got about 200 up there. And if you want to listen to them verbatim, they will put you to sleep. I guarantee, if you've got problems in the weather, going to sleep, go to Audio Boom, find the Pete Jones Show page, and just press any of them, and you'll be out within 3 minutes. I guarantee it. Chuck at the top of the three was from Kieran Phelan. Striptease, yeah? That's the name of the track. It's from the Hullabaloo album, which he very kindly sent me a hard copy of. Hard copy. Yeah, I know. Seriously. In these days. He's amazing. You can go and see him at the Folklore Rooms this coming Thursday. There might be a lineup for that. Does anyone have it? I'm looking. Can you do any work back there? They don't do any work at all. Apparently, we're checking out. According to Kieran, they've got 16 tickets left. And this might be a couple of days old. I don't know. Thursday, the 27th of August at the Folklore Rooms. You can go and see Kieran Phelan and the Pisans, I think they're called, Golden Samphire Band, and David Coomer. Oh, now he's good. Is he the guy? He's the bass. Is he doing a thing on his own? That sounds good. David, you dark horse. I didn't know you went down on your own, as it were. So that's the Folklore Rooms. Do check it out. I might even come along, because I love that venue. It's very, very good. So what have we got? Well, in about 15 minutes' time, we are going to go over to the live lounge here at Reverb Towers, where I do believe John Graham and David have been they've been doing all sorts of things. We dragged them, kicking and screaming, out of the green room. No idea what ales they were supping, but the puffins are going to make an appearance. I would give them about 13 minutes for them just to sort of, you know, get steady on the steps. And in the meantime, this, my friends, is Mojo Sonic.

0: 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Woof, woof,
1: woof, woof. You are. That's exactly what you're doing. And don't touch that dial, my friends. Text us 07909 547336, as just so many of you are. Thank you for all of these messages. It's lovely. Lovely to have you out there. Also, if you are on Facebook, go to The Pete Jones Show page and you can join us and like us and do whatever you want with us, quite frankly. We are yours, my friends. Ace have just messaged saying, yay, thank you again, Pete. You rock. Wow. I mean, I try. How to Disappear and Never Be Found have just said, thank you, Pete, for playing. Shane Speed of Sea of Days fame says, thanks for the play, Pete. Always appreciate it. And Kieran Phelan is feeling very spoiled. He just says, feeling spoiled. That's it. Is that the name of the new album, or is that something you're doing? That, my friend, was from a brilliant artist. We've played a couple of tracks from Marlon Bianco, and I'm slightly in awe. I love it. It's a track called Lonely Star, which I love. Track in the middle, last week's guest, of course, Ellie Thomas, with a live recording, and it sounded pretty good. Ellie sent us over 10 tracks, all live, from a Worthing venue. If I had a decent researcher, I could tell you which one. Ellie Thomas with Helping Hand, and top of the three was from Mojo Sonic with their track Tomorrow, all from this beautiful debut album. It's called Karma's Clock. And who are Mojo Sonic? I'll tell you. They are Nick Endicott Gibb and Carl White. And they have cobbled together this beautiful album. It's called Karma's Clock. It actually came out back in May, and we've just every now and then dig back into the vault of it and play another track. All the tracks are kind of linked to the theme of time, or lack of it, modern use of it, and often waste of it. Yeah, well, you've just been watching me all day, my friend. That's kind of ticks my box, you know what I'm saying. Now, we have in the studio, back from their green room antics, the mighty Puffins, John Bailey. Not John and Bailey, John Bailey. Bailey is normally here, actually. John, Bailey's the dog. Graham and David, they make up the Puffins. Hello, yeah, my friends. How are you doing?
2: Plus Michael, who's our drummer.
1: Michael in spirit.
2: Yeah,
1: yes.
2: Yeah, he's here in spirit.
1: On that subject, right in there, where is he?
2: Probably Kidderminster or
1: Kidderminster.
2: Rural with,
1: right.
2: Very boring place.
1: No, that's fair enough.
2: Yeah.
1: I mean, we'd have only, beaten him over the head and told him to whack a hock on. He would have been banned anyway.
2: Yes,
1: in this beautiful surroundings. What do you make of this, the setup here? Anyway, did you love it?
2: I mean, it's beautiful.
1: Thank you.
2: It's so luxurious.
1: Yes. Yes, it is that.
2: Yeah, it is.
1: Graham, what's your verdict?
3: Yeah, very comfortable.
1: Very comfortable.
3: Very welcoming.
1: Yeah, well, thanks for bringing the chairs. It is all of those things.
2: And full of sexy staff.
1: Well, and listen, I can see Brett blushing as we speak. They keep themselves to themselves, but without them, there would be no show. You know how it works. So it's very lovely to have you guys. We have been playing tracks over the last couple of weeks from the Puffins. Warren's Hotel springs to mind.
2: Yep.
1: Beautiful Tale, Warren's Hotel. I'm just going to bring that in a little closer for you.
2: Okay.
1: Tell me what's going on with the Puffins, because are you kind of a brand new band, or has there been a long hiatus and then you're back?
2: Basically, we've the musicians I've got together.
1: Yeah.
2: So I've been away in Dorset, came back about a year and a half ago, and these guys I've known since the late 90s.
1: Good early, grief.
2: So a long, long time.
1: When were they let out? I mean, has they been out recently?
2: They've been in Parkhurst.
1: Thinking that. Yeah, so you had to wait for them.
2: Yeah, Strange Ways, one of them. But we don't talk about that one.
1: It's just the way he walks.
2: Yeah.
1: I know, it's fine.
2: So fortunately, I came back and I wanted to do just original material. They've come and helped me, supported me. And we now sound pretty fabulous.
1: You do sound fab, you really do.
2: Yeah,
1: and what's your musical background, John? What other bands have you been in, and what other stuff have you done?
2: One of the main bands was a band called This Happy Breed, which is a Worthing band with our drummer, Mike, who's not here today, and a chap called Billy Mills. So that was kind of... I actually got signed by Stiff at one point on a Friday, and they went bust on the Tuesday after, but that's another story. Played with David with a punk band called The Valves.
1: And how long ago was that?
2: 20 years ago?
1: Yeah.
3: 2005, because I've still got the recordings.
2: And Graham I played with on and off, and he's done recording for me for another 20 years. Used to have the Graham Nunn band.
3: I was briefly in the Valves when you were looking for a new guitarist.
2: That's it, yeah. So Graham's kind of a stalwart as well of... we've all been around this area. And I also played in Los Palmas 7, which was a Madness tribute band. So played all around the country with them. And yeah.
1: How much fun was that?
2: To be honest,
1: don't answer.
2: I like playing original music.
1: It was
2: quite weird. And we played a lot of German army bases. And yeah, it was great at the time. We'd go around in a bus and, you know, that kind of thing.
1: We had this conversation a couple of weeks back. I don't think I've ever seen a tribute band.
2: I know.
1: I genuinely don't think I ever have. I mean, people do covers and all that. But I don't think I've ever been to a tribute band. It's a sort of it's obviously, I was going to say, it's a growing thing. It's an explosion of the live set now, isn't it? I mean, you see certain venues that only seem to have tribute bands on the bill.
2: Yeah.
1: And, you know, meanwhile, you know, original artists struggle to get gigs. I mean, it's insane.
3: I'll be honest, I've not seen many tribute bands. A good Led Zeppelin tribute band a few years ago called Whole Lot of Lead.
1: Yes.
3: But apart from that, but I have considered doing it. And I was putting something together at one point, but it all fell apart.
2: Graham's a music teacher, so he makes his money out of playing music, basically. So I think
3: there's a lot more money in that than playing originals, unfortunately.
1: Graham, you're absolutely right. And that's obviously what's filling the halls. But but it just seems mad, you know, especially having been there the first time with all these bands.
2: Well,
1: why would I want to do that? I don't get it. It's a sort of...
2: I think we are especially spoilt in Brighton because we have got such a vibrant original music, you know, scene. And on any given night, you can go out into Brighton and see fantastic bands.
1: Where do you like to go?
2: Hope and Ruin, Hope Prince and Albert, Folklore Rooms, wherever, Alphabet, Bee's Mouth, you know, wherever, really.
1: Folklore Rooms is very sweet, isn't it? It's very cute up there.
2: Oh, yeah.
3: I like the fairy lights, you know.
2: we played very in there before. I had a friend called Gary Panalva. We did a tribute for
1: lovely
2: him
1: guy.
2: With the Equatorial Group.
1: Yes.
2: They're fantastic.
1: Yep.
2: And we kind of
1: beautiful
2: performed
1: man,
2: it there.
1: Yeah.
2: It was great, really
1: was
2: great night.
1: Very beautiful man, wasn't he?
2: He was a really
1: lovely soul.
2: Yeah, he was.
1: Much missed.
2: Yeah.
1: So the Folklore, I mean, they've only been, I think it's only been there 5 years, that's the Folklore Rooms, isn't it? Was it Jack Hooper?
2: Yeah, it was. I forget what it was before that.
1: But it's such. I was there on Friday night, and hopefully going to be there Thursday night to see Kieran Phelan, who's doing an album launch of his album. So please, folks, go to the Folklore Rooms, and it is above the Quadrant Pub, I do believe. I never quite get to see the name of that place, but it's a very cool little venue anyway. So do you want to play something live? Because you're all ready for it, and then we can have a little chat about it, and then you can tell me just gigs and just stuff, just the puffin stuff, folks. I've got the puffins here for you, playing extremely live. Do take it away.
3: One, two, three, four.

0: Thank you.
1: I will thank you, actually. I'll thank you for letting me know when the hell it was going to finish. What's he on about? Hey, what's he doing that for? Honestly. Listen, what was that track called?
0: That was called Times Between Bottles of Wine.
1: Times Between Bottles of Wine. And what is that, about 30 or 90 seconds? I mean, what is the normally, roughly, in the sort of...
0: About 2.5 minutes.
1: Two and a half minutes.
0: I don't know, 3 minutes maybe.
1: Well, I guess it takes time to find one and then to open the damn thing.
0: I see the Times Between Bottles of Wine.
1: Yes, that's all I was going at. To move on. I didn't write that, by the way. I've got a team of
0: producers. One needs to let it breathe.
1: What, the joke wine. Or the wine?
2: For at least 30 seconds, yeah.
1: At least 30 seconds. Yeah, I think one needs to let the drinker breathe in between, I think. Just have a couple of breaths, and then we're off. Now, rumour has it, our David here, who's thumping away on that bass, he's a little bit Stenning-based. Is this a thing? Have you guys... Because are you in charge of the Stenning Live Lounge?
3: Yeah, we run Stenning Live Lounge monthly, starting September onwards.
1: Okay.
3: And so we should have one coming up on the 4th of September, and then monthly on a Friday.
1: So tell me, so the Stenning Live Lounge is a concept, not a place, and then you hijack a different venue each time.
3: Exactly. We've been going for about 20 years.
1: That's ridiculous. I love that. That's so good. And did you set it up yourself?
3: With some friends, maybe 21 years ago.
1: Okay.
3: We had about 3,500 people.
1: What?
3: In the rifle range in Stenning, with something like 25 acts over 12 hours.
1: They weren't all armed. I mean, that's a lot. Do you know what I mean? That's not right. That's dangerous. That is good.
3: No, good.
1: And various pubs in the Stenning's.
3: Exactly.
1: The metropole, they call Stenning.
3: Any pub that plays music will be there at some point.
1: That is great. And so what's the next one you got coming up?
3: The next one is probably Cricket Club.
1: Yeah.
3: And the date is still to be confirmed, but I would imagine it'll be something like 3rd of October.
1: Okay. And what about the Puffins doing one?
3: The Puffins have played there.
4: We have occasionally.
0: But Dave's support, I mean, a lot of the bands, a lot of the local bands have gone through there, haven't they? And some major people like Maisie Peters and...
3: They've come through. We are always very enthusiastic and really happy with the acts that make it. And
1: yeah.
4: Or the engineers, indeed. If you like
3: So Zoe Weber is Brighton-based, and she is currently on tour with multiple bands in Europe, and she plays trumpet, she plays bass guitar, she plays guitar, she dances, she sings.
0: Wow.
3: She's an RNLI volunteer.
1: Is she
3: when
1: now?
3: She's not doing
1: RNLI
3: diving.
1: Volunteer? That's really cool. Well, where though? I mean, obviously
3: Worthing,
1: not in Stenning. In Worthing. That
0: does she
1: sense.
0: Wear a pants over her trousers?
1: I don't think that's obligatory.
0: She sounds like Superman.
1: Wonder Woman. Where are you going with that? You can't be asking
0: can
1: questions
0: that?
1: Like that.
0: No.
1: Ridiculous. You know your mic's up, don't you? It's ridiculous. I can only apologise. It's crazy. Let me message in from Rudy listening, saying, loving the Puffins. And he says, and you're quite good too, Pete. Well, no, bless your heart. I mean, we bounce off the energy.
0: That's my stepson, by the way.
1: Rudy. I had no idea. So the next gig we can come and see the Puffins is when?
0: 24th of October at the Lewis Road Inn, run by the lovely Jack, who puts on lots of gigs everywhere.
1: Jack, as in...
0: Prezant, I think is his second name, So he's Mike Records, I think it is, if I got any of that pronunciation correct.
1: But he's be a first on this show.
0: There we go. But he puts on lots of gigs, and so we're playing there with another three bands, I believe.
1: But we need to get you more gigs, right?
0: Oh, absolutely, yeah. We're just desperate for gigs. We're up and ready. We're really pleased with the reception for the new single. We've got over 1,500 listeners for that, which I know is not...
1: No, that's, you know, that's
0: which
1: great.
0: Is
1: Are you kidding?
0: For Spotify.
1: No, seriously.
0: But, and we're playing really well, but we're finding it a bit difficult to get gigs. But
1: no, I mean, that's just, you know, like we said, you know, where's the room between the tribute acts and the
0: Absolutely.
1: Big names? You know, it is a tough world. We are, anyone out there looking for a support act or a headline or wanting to put on a gig, the Puffins are here. You can get their details. Where's the best place to find you?
0: It would be on the usual Instagram,
1: Facebook.
0: or we have got a website, www.puffinsband.com.
1: Puffinsband.com.
0: Yeah.
1: Folks, what would you like to play for us? You've got already
0: Friends of the Stars.
4: Friends of the Star, yeah.
1: Well, I wouldn't argue with that. Please, take it away.

0: Leo.
1: Thank you again. Thank you, for goodness sake. You guys have got the puffins in the house. They're playing for you, my friends. We got John, Graham and David here. Just rocking on out. What was that track called?
0: That's called Friend of the Stars.
1: Friend of the Stars.
0: That's a song that's been around for about 30 years.
1: 30 years? Man and boy? That's
0: man
1: ridiculous.
0: And boy.
1: So where are all these songs stacked away? Are they in your head somewhere?
0: Yes, they are, yeah. I've got about 20 songs which I've written over the years.
1: In various guises. I mean, how long has the Puffins been?
0: So the Puffins, we were basically, when we went down to Dorset, we had the Dorset Puffins, three really nice guys as well.
1: Yeah,
0: And we kind of did some gigs around the Dorset area, but crucially, we met up every Thursday, kind of for mental health chatting.
1: Yeah,
0: you know, getting on. So basically, I had the blueprint before I moved back here. Which was really handy. So, like I said, I kind of jumped on these guys, and they all said they wanted to come and play, which is really good.
1: What what dragged you back from Dorset? Because Dorset's so beautiful.
0: We were in a little village, in the middle of nowhere, with two farms either side, and 5 miles from the nearest town, and it's just a cultural, desert, basically.
1: How long did you do that for?
0: 6 years. Six long years, and we've come back, and it's just been an epiphany. It's been absolutely wonderful.
1: That's great to hear, because it's a big old move both ways.
0: Yes.
1: Obviously, you know, really. And did you lose your existing house, presumably, so you had to find...
0: We came back, and we went down to help my partner's uncle. And we stayed there for 6 years, and then I say, he passed on. And we kind of had enough, and we've moved back to Patcham. And catch the 5 or the 5A into town.
1: Get you. Look at you.
0: Three or four times a week.
1: We're talking bus numbers now.
0: Eating the beautiful restaurants.
1: Eating the beautiful restaurants.
0: Drinking the beautiful bars.
1: Yeah.
0: Swimming the beautiful sea. And
1: all of those
0: generally
1: things.
0: Enjoy Brighton.
1: Swimming the beautiful bars, drinking the beautiful sea.
0: That's
1: you can
0: it.
1: Do it all.
0: All of that
1: you
0: stuff.
1: You can do it all, my friends.
0: Yes.
1: And that lovely track we played, whether it was last week or week before, Warren's Hotel.
0: Yep.
1: What was the story behind that? Because it was a lovely story.
0: Basically, that's Michael, our drummer. He wrote it. He, in the 90s, it was a shell. It's a hotel on Worthing Seafront, if anybody knew it, knows it. I think it's Warren's apartment now. And in the 30s, Haile Selassie, Rastafari, went to stay there for 6 weeks because he was exiled in the UK. And he basically found London too busy. And he went to stay in Bath, actually, and also Worthing. And he stayed in the Warren's Hotel for 6 weeks. And then the 90s, apparently Mike was walking past early one morning, as you do, and he felt the hand...
2: They were knocking it down.
0: They were knocking it down, so it was empty. And he felt the hand of Rastafari on his shoulder. And hence wrote the song around that.
1: Great song.
0: Yeah.
1: Warren's
0: that's
1: Hotel.
0: A kind of... He would probably tell it far more eloquently than I would. But
1: that was pretty
2: that
1: elegant.
2: Was, a brief summary.
0: That's a brief summary of it,
1: I think we got the long and the short of it. I think it's a pretty dang good thing. How can people get hold of that copy? Because it's a great
0: show. So that's on Spotify.
1: Yeah.
0: Basically on all platforms.
1: The Puffins. Spotify.
0: And Warren's Hotel.
1: And then you had City Dogs. Was that your latest single?
0: City Dogs is coming out in September. We're just getting some visuals ready for that, and we're going to release that in September. We're going to play that in a minute. So,
1: great.
0: That sounds pretty good as well. We recorded them all at Long Way Home Studios with what's his name?
1: Peter? Phil.
0: Phil Jones. We recorded
2: Niven Jones.
0: Thank you.
1: I know exactly who you mean. I've been in those studios. It's on the old barge. On the barge.
0: That was a beautiful. We had a lovely
1: location.
0: day on Shoreham. Sure, I'm looking out of the river, and
1: and he's a beautifully talented guy as well.
0: Nice, Phil. Wonderful guy.
1: And have you known him a while?
0: Once again, I kind of skirted round. Obviously, because I've been in the area for a long time, I know quite a few people. But skirted round Phil. But it's really nice to go
2: to see
0: the studio.
2: Hatfield and Rain.
1: I was just about to say Hatfield and Rain. They were so good,
2: great band.
1: Yeah, I've got. I still dig out their albums. Actually, just sometimes I go, a little bit of Hatfield and Rain. Super talented bunny. So we are looking. So if you were to come back in about 6 months' time, are you interested in doing albums, or is it just nice to sort of drip feed singles? Is that the way it goes?
0: Um,
3: at the moment, I think,
0: yeah.
3: The easiest way to do, concentrate on two of those, because I have to mix them.
1: Oh,
3: I get shouted at from all directions.
0: Like
3: Ryan, so I need more bass, I need more vocal.
1: So you're the mixing guy.
0: Mm. Yeah. There is a John Bailey album which I recorded when I was in Dorset, and that's got some of the tracks on it that we're playing now with the Puffins. But we're doing the singles, and then hopefully, like I say, you know, just need it to pick up more gigs.
3: We've got about six we could probably think about.
0: Yeah, we're concentrating now on gigs. That's what we want to do. That's we want to go out and play.
1: Yeah.
0: Because like I say, we're sounding good. And when we do go out to play, I mean, the last time at the Bee's Mouth, we had a, you know,
3: fantastic response, yeah.
0: Really good response.
1: Yeah,
0: you know, and from young people as well. Not just.
1: It's not about the oldies and youngies. The
0: no,
1: crowd
0: it's
1: are good.
0: About everybody, no?
1: The crowd yeah. are good, and I yeah. think that's what's been happening a lot. I feel that is what's happening. Is that age barrier yeah. is breaking away a little bit?
0: Yeah.
1: Just because the music speaks.
0: Yeah,
1: and you know, you can go to. Well, I mean, even from any gigs now, you know, you see the old folk, you see
0: yeah,
1: the young,
0: yeah, yeah.
1: And it's not just like a famous guy or playing. You know, I mean, the gig on Friday in the Folklore Rooms, I mean, that probably I would say there was 18 to 75 year olds in that
0: well,
1: space.
0: Well, that's the way it should be.
1: And it is the way it should be. It's absolutely brilliant. What are you going to play City Dogs for?
0: We
1: us?
0: Are going to yeah. play City Dogs, yeah, the acoustic
3: not
0: version.
3: Not quite as rocky, but this is the
0: yeah.
1: well,
3: wooden version.
1: You do the wooden version of okay. City Dogs. We've got the Puffins live and proud.

0: Thank you.
1: No, thank you. Come on. Shut the door on your way out. Come on. That was so good. Thank you so much. That was the Puffins, ironically, singing about city dogs, who would probably chase you in real life.
2: Rawr. Rawr.
1: Woof, woof. If you think about it. Absolutely brilliant. Thank you so much, John.
0: Thank you.
1: And Graham and David. Three quarters the Puffin, quite frankly. Missing the old person thwacking stuff in the background. But, you know, sometimes you've got to make do without. Please watch this space. Will you tell me any gigs that are coming up?
2: I will do.
1: Any new material that you want to release? We will get a track for... We'll get a copy of that, City Dogs. Absolutely brilliant.
2: If fantastic.
1: You sent it already. And in the meantime...
2: thanks for having us on, Pete.
1: Well, thank... No,
2: much appreciated.
1: It's an absolute
2: and
1: pleasure.
2: And everything that you do for local music.
1: Oh, bless your
2: heart.
1: Thank you. It is an absolute pleasure. 24th of October, how do we see you?
2: Yep.
1: Where do we go?
2: Lewis Road Inn.
1: There you go. Lewis Road Inn. We will be there.
2: Be there.
1: Back
2: be there.
1: Of the hall. Thank you, my friends. You're the best.

0: for more from Pete Jones on The Pete Jones Show here on Radio Reverb. Yeah. Let's be having you.
1: Let's be having you, my friend. When you say this time, I mean, yeah, about 20 minutes, less than even. That was Aida Heston the last time. Hi, Pete. Hope you're well. This is Aida, of course. I regularly receive, your Radio Reverb downloads in my emails. Now, I have no idea what you're talking about. Is someone out there spamming people?

please go The Pete Jones Show, and there's a link, there's a tag to Aida Heston's page, and you can check out all sorts of things, all sorts of things. She says, have a wonderful week and August. Okay, I'll have both, if that's okay. Can we have both? Yeah, apparently we can. Track in the middle was from it's Orientia, O-R-I-E-N-S-I-A. No idea what it means. It probably means something very clever. The track was called Chifa, C-H-I-F-A, Chifa, Chifa. We are a Brighton-based band collective. We work with various musicians and singers from Worthing to Brighton. It's a long way. I know people that could swim that. And everywhere in between. Okay, what's that? What would that be? Worthing to Brighton and everything in between. Sompting, of course. I suppose you've got your Port Slade, obviously. Obviously. What else have you got? You've got your Shoreham. Of course, Shoreham. How can I forget? That's a lot of in between. Every track we've released so far is a different genre. We have another one releasing tomorrow, but was just wondering if you'd be able to get one on your station. Well, thanks for sending this. This is Jamal who sent this over. It's absolutely brilliant. Thank you. Orientia. And top of those three was from Tim Keegan's latest album. It's a beautiful song called Empty Space. So that is pretty well the show. Lovely messages in. Just been informed very reliably that the FMJ is back and listening in. Now, that's the future Mrs. Jones to you, so on your best behaviour. Thank you. Matt listening in Vancouver. We were wondering, Matt, if you were still out there. He says, morning, Pete. Great morning. So, see what he sees in Vancouver. Get with it. Great set from the Puffins. Now, he says, I'm not sure if you mentioned it at the start of the show. He says, internet was on the blink for 10 minutes, and I don't want to steal his thunder. But congratulations to Sam for making it through, that's Sam Power, of course, for making it through to the semi-finals for Future Icons last Friday. Yeah, well, we had Sam in last week prior to that event at the Folklore Rooms, and it went swimmingly, let it be said. He absolutely owned the space and stole the show, which, you know, no mean feat when there's four other acts or three other acts. So well done, Sam Power. We will let you know when the semis are announced and where it might be. But in the meantime, brilliant, Sam. And we will dig out another track. And also, I was singing crazy for the rest of the night. It was in my head, which is a good sign. You want to leave a gig with a catchy hook. And that's exactly what happened. So brilliant. And thanks for your message, Matt, as well. Tom's just messaged in saying, hello, Matt. Will you stop using my platform as a sort of way of communicating with each other? It's ridiculous. This, my friends, is Janaya.

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The fabulous James there and Beautiful Beaches from the album All the Colours of You from 2021. Didn't realise that was 5 years old. I thought it was a couple of years ago. Excellent stuff. I will be hoping to go to some beautiful beaches with the lovely Elaine, now resident of Hove, sometime in September, hopefully. Yes, it's all about summer holidays. We are now in the summer holidays. It is August 2026. You're listening to Radio Reverb 97.2 FM. My name is Sam and this is the Hot Sauce Committee. We've got loads of great summer songs for you.

from 1966, Summer in the City by the Loving Spoonful there. And before that, Hot in the City by Billy Idol from 1982. That was the first single off his debut album. And before that, the lovely Circle Waves and T-shirt weather from the album Young Chasers. Hope you are enjoying yourself. It's all about summer holidays in August. Yes, it is. We've got loads of great stuff for you. Better keep going. I bought a pair of these the other day. Great they are.

Lovely bit of blues guitar from ZZ Top there. Cheap Sunglasses from the album De Grello from 1979, before they became absolutely massive. Excellent stuff. Love ZZ Top. Right. Let's have a bit of this. We do like to be beside the seaside.

The excellent Snoop Dogg and Katy Perry there, and California Girls before that. The who was before that? It was Soak Up the Sun by Sheryl Crow. And then I never heard of them before, but it was the Brass Pennies, apparently, who liked doing old songs. And that, and they did that in 1995. Oh, I do like to be beside the seaside. Excellent stuff. And to my listeners who are going on holiday, to Justin, Lucy and Isabella, who are going to Brussels, have a lovely time. And to Mark and Tara and the kids, Nancy, Flossie and Sam, who are going to the Cinque Terre, a beautiful part of Italy. Have a fantastic time there too. And to Jim and Luke, who are going to lovely South Wales, to the Gower Peninsula, where if the sun's shining, it does look a little bit like the Caribbean. Right, this is for Charlotte in Strawberry Hill. Enjoy.

The lovely All Saints and Pure Shores there for Charlotte in South West London. Hope you enjoyed that. The next one up from 1987. This is for Andy and Michelle and Hannah, who are off on Thursday to Tenerife. Enjoy.

The excellent Go-Go's there and Vacation, and before that, the fabulous Aerosmith and Permanent Vacation from the album of the same name from summer of 1987. Excellent stuff. You are listening to Radio Reverb 97.2 FM. This is the Hot Sauce Committee, and my name is Sam, and all through August, my show is all about holidays and going on holiday and having a great time and beaches and sun and everything. Obviously, people might want to stay in the UK because we've got the weather. For once, we can say we can guarantee the weather. Amazing. It's like living in a different country. Well, enjoy. Whether you're staying in the UK or going somewhere else, enjoy. Have a lovely time. Why don't you? Maybe drink some summer wine.

The fabulous voice of Nancy Sinatra and Lee Hazlewood there, and Summer Wine. We've got a few songs left for you on this sun-drenched show about holidays in August 2026. What a great band the Palmer Violets were. Sadly, they don't exist anymore, but their first album is superb. 180, if you like a bit of indie rock, grab hold of that album. It's fantastic. And this is Last of the Summer Wine.

the excellent Weezer and Island in the Sun. I also want to say I hope you had a great, lovely time to Matt and Tan and the twins who have been in Corfu. Maybe they still are, I'm not sure. But hope you have had a lovely time. Thank you for listening, you lovely, lovely people. You've been listening to Radio Reverb 97.2 FM. My name is Sam and this is the Hot Sauce Committee. Next month in September will possibly be Italian related because I'm going back to Italy with the lovely Elaine, hopefully. Hopefully we'll have an Italian-themed show for September. We've got a little bit more time for a bit of Blinded by the Sun. Enjoy, and thank you for listening, you gorgeous people.

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1: Le money, il sur le tableau. Il money, le money sur le tableau. Sir, the palace of excess leads to the palace of excess.

time.

0: Marquis Smith's genius reworking of disco, Sister Sledge's disco classic Lost in Music, a perfect example of a great cover version.
1: And
0: a cover of a song that completely changes it but kind of retains everything that was brilliant about it in the first place as well. As in, you can still dance to that.
1: Definitely can,
0: Slightly different dancing,
1: that's what I was going
0: to
1: say.
0: Yeah. Welcome to the Reuben and Sharon Show. We are the UK's only intergenerational radio show with a mum and son presenter team, me, Sharon, and Reuben, my son. Today's show is a cover version special, so every song is a cover version. Some of the versions are probably more famous than the originals, others not, but we're just playing some of our favourite cover versions today for you.
1: Yeah, definitely. This next one is by Susan Tedeschi of the Tedeschi Trucks Band, who are quite a big jam band in America. They do lots of sort of good covers and lots of their own material as well. They're really, really good. This is her on her own mainly, and it's her cover of Angel from Montgomery, the John Prine song. I think it's interesting and important you're hearing the song sung by a woman as well as John Prine's original as well.
0: Yeah,
1: right?
0: It's one of my favourite John Prine songs because it is a beautiful song about a woman sort of trying to escape from a humdrum life. It's interesting hearing a man's version of it, and obviously he wrote that. I haven't heard this version.
1: Enjoy this one. It's really good. She interpolates a bit of a different song, which is also really good at the end as well, which is nice to hear. So this is Susan Tedeschi with Angel from Montgomery.

0: That's Susan Tedeschi and the Trucks Band with Angel from Montgomery, their John Prine cover, and a little bit of the Jerry Garcia song Sugary's in there at the end.
1: Yeah, and it's all cover versions today, all good cover versions of good songs, actually, including this one, which is one of the best.

0: David Bowie, Master, with Sorrow.
1: Yeah, that's better than any other version, isn't it, that one?
0: It is. The original was by a band called the McCoys, but it was made famous by a band called the Merseys in 1966. But David Bowie's version of Sorrow off Pin-Ups, which was his album of cover versions, is just absolute genius. I think I've said genius already twice in this show, our cover versions show.
1: You always say genius and I always say perfect. That's just how it is, isn't it?
0: It is, yeah. I say brilliant a lot as
1: well. This next one is maybe a perfect cover. This is Elliot Smith's version of Big Stars 13.

0: Yeah, it was good, that Elliott Smith's version of 13.
1: Heavily influenced. Lots of bands were heavily influenced by Big Star, but he was one of the main ones, wasn't he? And it's such a good version of
0: a very poignant kind of coming of age moment. And this next cover version is one of my coming of age moments when I discovered The Clash in my my childhood, I suppose. This is one of my favourite songs and one of my favourite versions of one of my favourite songs. It's The Clash, and with their cover of Toots and the Maytals, Pressure Drop.

0: Pressure Drop, The Clash, which was a B-side to English Civil War. And yeah, that's their cover version of the Toots and the Maytals song. And there's a nice little link here, Reuben, with the next one, which we didn't realise, because Pressure Drop features on the soundtrack to the film The Harder They Come, starring Jimmy Cliff.
1: Yes, and his next song is a cover of quite an obscure Jimmy Cliff song. Well, it was Jimmy Cliff's, it's called Trapped. It was released in sort of the late 60s, just before The Harder They Come, I think.
0: Yeah, which was 72, The Harder They Come, which is a great soundtrack, by the way.
1: Yeah, really, really, really good. And then, so it was quite obscure, and then Bruce Springsteen bought a cassette of Jimmy Cliff music in Amsterdam Airport in 1981, and he found this song,
0: oh,
1: and he
0: really
1: decided to incorporate it into his act after that.
0: And he almost
1: made the song famous afterwards. It became a sort of classic Bruce Springsteen song that everyone wanted to hear live because it was so good.
0: Yeah, and did they get to know each other, Jimmy Cliff and Bruce Springsteen?
1: I don't know, you'd hope so, wouldn't you? You want to be in that room.
0: So. That'd be a nice kind of mellow conversation, I reckon, a good bit of guitar playing.
1: Yeah, definitely. And yeah, this song, it's sort of amazing how Springsteen like the song is once he makes it from turns it from reggae into sort of his rocky thing he was known for.
0: Yeah,
1: of course. Yeah, so this is live from Meadowlands Arena in 1980 something 1985, and it's Trapped.

0: Bruce Springsteen. Trapped, of course.
1: We were listening to that, reminiscing and forgetting we were actually doing a radio show for a second, weren't we?
0: Yeah,
1: well, I was reminiscing. But anyway, this is the Reuben and Sharon Show, the UK's only intergenerational radio show with a mum and son presenter team, which is us. And we are playing some of our favourite cover versions on this special Reuben and Sharon Show.
0: Yeah.
1: 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And the next cover we're going to play is Sweet Jane, Velvet Underground, which I reckon is up there in the top 10 best rock and roll songs ever written, really.
0: Yeah.
1: But and this is a kind of a version that strips it back, actually. It's the Cowboy Junkies version of Sweet Jane.
0: This is in that Oliver Stone film, isn't it?
1: I don't know.
0: It's in Natural Born Killers.
1: Yeah, I don't know.
0: I think I remember it being
1: I don't know much, but I like it.
0: Anyway, yeah. Sweet Jane.

0: Sweet Jane, Cowboy Junkies version of Sweet Jane, classic Velvet Underground song.
1: Yeah, this next version is probably the most famous version of the song, but it is a cover at one point in country music. There's lots of that sort of thing, isn't there? People recording versions and becoming more famous than the original, that sort of thing. This is a song written in 1963 by Billy Ed Wheeler and Jerry Lieber, who I've never heard of, who wrote this song called Jackson. And it was recorded first by Nancy Sinatra and Lee Hazelwood, I think.
0: Oh, okay, I didn't know that.
1: As a sort of poppy song. And, right. then slightly later on, about the same year, I think, by Johnny Cash and June Carter.
0: Which is a brilliant version.
1: Yeah. So, and this is live at Folsom State Prison on that great, great album. And yeah, Jackson.
2: We got married in a fever. We've been talking about Jackson ever since the fire went out. I'm going to Jackson.

0: inspired by Edward Albee's Who's Afraid of Virginia Woolf, apparently, that song.
1: Was it?
0: The writing of it, yeah. That was Johnny Cash and June Carter Cash with Jackson.
1: You know what? I don't know whether that's true or not, Ruben, but I'm never going to find out, I don't think.
0: It's right there on the Wikipedia page. I mean, it's a couple of arguing, isn't it?
1: It's not something you made up.
0: It's a couple of arguing, isn't it? And the whole play is two couples arguing.
1: Yeah, it is. Yeah. It's a good play. This is our cover special on the Ruben and Sharon Show, where we're playing cover versions, and we earlier in the show we played the Clash's cover version of Toots and the Maytals' Pressure Drop, and this is Rashid Taha's cover version of Rock the Casbah. And Rashid Taha is a great Algerian French musician, so it really does change it. It's great.

0: Rashid Taha's tribute to the band he loved, The Clash, with Rock El Casbah, his version of Rock the Casbah, which actually is one of my... I also love The Clash, as you know, Ruben, and listeners, but it's one of my least favourite songs by them. But I like...
1: It's a fun version, yeah.
0: I like Rashid Taha's kind of... There's a nice bit of desert flute going on there.
1: Yeah.
0: It takes you to the North African deserts, really, doesn't it?
1: Yeah, definitely. Yeah, that was really
0: good.
1: It
0: is fun, yeah.
1: Yeah. This next one is R.E.M. It's off a collection of sort of... rarities that they released in 1987, which was called Dead Letter Office, and it's them sort of drunkenly rambling their way through, or trying to ramble their way through, Roger Miller's King of the Road. And it's very, I think it's very much in the spirit of the song, which I do love. It's a good song.
0: I know you love it. You play it a lot at the moment.
1: Yeah, so this is R.E.M. with King of the Road. And you've got to give us some time to get going.
2: That was the end.

0: That's REM with Roger Miller's King of the Road, drunkenly and impromptuly working their way through it. But I like how it all comes together at the end. It's good, that.
1: It does. It's like a regular night out for some people, that. Not me. Hopefully not you, Reuben.
0: No.
1: Yeah, this is Reuben and Sharon's covers special show on Radio Reverb, 97.2 FM, DAB and online. And, yeah, if you like what you hear, you can follow us on Twitter, Reuben Sharon Show. 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Listen to all our back shows on Mixcloud, of which there are many, many, many to fill many, many hours. All great music and, yeah, us kind of chatting about music and life and all sorts of other things. This next song is a version of Kath Bloom's Forget About Him by Devendra Banhart from the album called Loving Takes a Course, which is actually a tribute album to Kath Bloom, and it's where I discovered Kath Bloom. She's not that well known, really. She's a folk singer, songwriter in America. She made a bit of music in the 70s and 80s, nothing major, then sort of stopped making music, had a bit of kind of financial hardship, single mother, and then Richard Linklater discovered her music, and one of her songs featured in the soundtrack to Before Sunrise.
0: Okay, the first one.
1: Yeah, and then I think that kind of his interest in her.
0: Yeah, he's always doing stuff like that.
1: Yeah, kind of encouraged her to make new music.
0: Oh wow!
1: Yeah, so she actually has been quite prolific since then.
0: Oh wow! So and more of his soundtracks then?
1: I don't know, actually. I mean, she's a great songwriter. Her voice is a bit dodgy sometimes, but that kind of adds to the charm of it. But yeah, quite a kind of wide, diverse range of musical styles as well in her songwriting. But anyway, this is Devendra Banhart and a track called Forget About Him.

0: Devendra Banhart? Barnhart? Am I saying it right? I don't know.
1: I think
0: Barhart?
1: Banhart.
0: Banhart, yeah. With his cover version of Kath Bloom's Forget About Him. And, yeah, we've been the Reuben and Sharon Show on Radio Reverb, 97.2 FM, DAB and online at radioreverb.com. 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
1: Yes.
0: I need to breathe now after that.
1: Yeah, and this has been our sort of cover show where we take lots of our favourite covers. Obviously, there's millions more covers that we wanted to play.
0: I think we should do another cover special.
1: Yeah, that'd be good, yeah. And also send us your favourite covers of songs. Maybe we'll play those as well in the next one.
0: Yeah, not the ones that we kind of are expecting. But,
1: yeah, some obscure ones.
0: Yeah, some nice obscure ones.
1: Yeah. Next, we're going to play out with a very, very good cover. The Grateful Dead were famous for covering lots of Bob Dylan songs. They got really, really, really good at it. This is one of the shorter ones. It's All Over Now, Baby Blue.
0: Wasn't this written by not Bob Dylan?
1: Oh, don't think it. I'm pretty sure this is a Bob Dylan song, isn't it?
0: Probably.
1: Van Morrison?
0: I thought it was Van Morrison.
1: But it could be Van Morrison.
0: I thought Van Morrison wrote it.
1: Yeah, anyway, made famous by Bob Dylan nonetheless.
0: Yeah, it might be the other way around.
1: This is The Grateful Dead. It's All Over Now, Baby Blue.

at your door. Standing in the clothes that you once wore.

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0: Well, hello and welcome to the Food and Drink Show. Oh my goodness, it's hot, hot, hot. It's certainly hot here in the studio, and it's going to be hot because we've got some hot guests as well as two. Not least, of course, we have the lovely Charlotte Hastings, our co-presenter. How you doing, Charlotte?
1: Oh, wonderful. Always such a delight to walk into the old marketplace here. I really do love the London Road Market. It's just full of great vibes, lots of interesting people doing wonderful, interesting but sort of straightforward things. Yeah. Do you know what I mean?
0: Yeah.
1: It's just it's that sense of community connection. I just find it delicious.
0: Oh, I totally agree with you. And you know, on my way in, because we're just swamped with the amount of great, you know, international flavors around
1: yep.
0: us and delis and fresh fruit and veg. And on my way out, this whole coconuts, you know, that you can have with a straw. Figs are looking stunning. Watermelons and I'm out there. You know, I brought my shopping bag and I'm ready to go. I'm still, you know, reveling in the fact that we had those freshly baked scones on our last show from the Flying Saucer.
1: I know, absolutely. Such a generous and immediate, spontaneous
0: yeah.
1: act of creative community.
0: Just baked them for us and brought them in on a tray. I mean, it was phenomenal. So, you know, if you are in Brighton, do make sure that you come to the open market where we have the radio studio and just feast with the many flavours. You've got Indian cuisine, you've got Korean cuisine, you've got Greek cuisine, and you've also got food producers selling eggs and fish and meat and everything else beside. It's truly a wonderful place to stop off, and all the bus routes are coming here as well too. So it is the month of July, and this show is the July show, and you'll also be dipping into it if you're listening in August. But on the show today, as well as Charlotte and I having a little bit of a chat, we are going to be talking about how to stay cool and refreshed in this hot weather, and we have MDTs coming in with their expertise. I've been out and about eating. It's a tough
1: surprise, surprise. So unlike you, Karen.
0: So unlike me, I know. I can't wait to see what you've brought me today, because I'm getting a bit worried. Your basket's looking a bit empty there. But love to eat and drink. And I went to the Salt Room and I brought Cathy Caton from Brighton Gin, because they have just launched the new labelled special limited edition bottle for Pride 2026. It is stunning. And the artist is only gorgeous. But Cathy's going to be telling us more about that. We munched our way through the most delicious menu at the Salt Room. I'll tell you more about what we had. It was absolutely divine. Now, the Food and Drink Show is sponsored by Casa Don Carlos in the Lanes in Brighton on Union Street. And, you know, this is the perfect weather, isn't it, Charlotte, for tapas, for small dishes, and the little tables out front. Or if you want to be cooler, go and sit inside. What is your favourite small dish if you were having tapas yourself?
1: Oh, I think that really depends on where you are. But I mean, I just find the classic patatas bravas just so delicious. Just really, it's just got all of those kind of crunchy, spicy flavours and the colours. I think I'm just going to, yeah, just go for that classic, really.
0: Okay, well, I hope you're going to share, and I'll share my meatballs. And I do love anchovies as well. I love Spanish anchovies. You're not so sure.
1: Well,
0: I'll have all of those for myself then.
1: Yeah. I mean, the fresh anchovy is a thing of delight. Anchovies is one of those things that I've actually really hated in my life.
0: Oh,
1: but
0: why is that?
1: Well, they're sort of salty and hairy and fishy, and I just could
0: not
1: never
0: when they're fresh.
1: Not when they're fresh, no.
0: Yeah.
1: It took me a little while to find that out. But the wonderful thing about the dried anchovies, of course, that they are the classic alchemist, because once they get into a dish and they cook down, you can't taste any of those initial flavors,
0: mm-hmm.
1: but they just turn everything else round into this wonderful, deep and luscious flavor.
0: Oh,
1: so I'm really interested by the old anchovy.
0: Oh, do you know what? Stanley Tucci is currently on social media doing a little bit of chefing, as he does with his simple ingredients, but anchovies tossed in oil with garlic is so delicious, you know, and you kind of emulsify it all down and then mix it through your pasta. And you just need a bowl of that, a little bit of fresh basil. You know, it doesn't get simpler. And in the summer heat, I think dishes like that, you know, or alternatively having your pesto on pasta. There's something just, I don't know, refreshing and nice about it, I think is so lovely. So, fabulous. We just love eating. And a big hi to all of those in Casa Don Carlos who are our sponsors here on the Food and Drink Show. And we couldn't do without them because community radio relies on the sponsorship of businesses. And if you're a business and would like to get involved in Radio Reverb, give us a shout. Let us know more. Now, from Spanish tapas, let's come on to refreshing ourselves. And you have made something lovely for us in the studio. Yay! It's in a bottle. Tell us what you've made.
1: Absolutely. Well, actually, it's my other half, Tom, who's been making kombucha. He's always really enjoyed brewing beer as a youngster. And we do really like having things fermenting in the house. And he's trying to drink less alcohol. I don't drink alcohol. So this is such a lovely drink. It's a fermented drink that is really, really good for you, using a SCOBY, which is a yeast type culture, which of course grows, and then you pass it on. So there's this way in which whatever you're building in your home gets passed on around your community so that you can share this really wonderful drink. When I was in Canada the other month, it is massive over there.
0: Is it really?
1: Yeah, everywhere had great big bottles of it. So in the supermarkets, you could buy huge, great bottles of it, and it was absolutely delicious. All the pubs had it, which I thought was great, because you can have it in a really nice glass, and it is still fermented, so not all kind of alcoholics are going to be able to have it. But it's only got the tiniest little bit in it, and it just means you can join in. And one of the places we went to actually had their own beer brewing, and they had their own kombucha brewing, which you could see in these big vats, and it was one of the best I've had. So it really inspired us when we came home to be making this again, and your kitchen becomes a little laboratory, and you're watching these things, you're caring for them, you're nurturing them, and all that attention and all that care, then you're feeding back to yourself, which I think is a really beautiful thing.
0: It's lovely.
1: That you've then got to share with others.
0: And it is very satisfying that, it, you know, sort of cutting back on alcohol, and actually in this heat as well too.
1: Yeah.
0: You know, it's if you're looking for your substitute for your wine as well too, which doesn't react well on us in the sun. You know, we've got to be very careful keeping up our liquids. But so the kombucha is really tasty. This is just delicious. I haven't been that successful, and I really need to go back into it. You know, when you make something and it didn't really work, and then it kind of puts you off. So I think I need some lessons from Tom. Could you do a little recording of Tom making it to give us all some top tips, and so our listeners and I can learn?
1: I definitely will. I shall bring you into our kitchen laboratory.
0: Please, could
1: we
0: do that?
1: And we will just take... Because the first batch that I brewed didn't work, and I also felt really defeated by it, and I just gave up because it's not the most attractive looking thing, and once it goes wrong... But once you've got it set up, it is actually really easy. Mm. So we've got a few things fermenting, and Tom's actually just had his microbiome checked with his...
0: Oh, I see.
1: Yes. And so we all need to be eating fermented foods.
0: We sure do.
1: Actually, I mean, some people can't eat them, but on the whole, they feed the good bacteria in our tummy and really strengthen our immune system. And I think that when that happens in your own home, that's got your own yeast cultures flying about in there, then it really helps to support your system. And I just think it's actually becomes, once you get a system going, a little growing system, it becomes a very easy way of looking after yourself. And if you need a quick little snack, a quick little pick-me-up, you can just go to your pot of kimchi and take a few mouthfuls in, pop it on the side of every plate, so that it really supports your meal, and you've kind of got that real sense of satisfaction that you are making the most out of all of your vegetables, because they can't last forever, and you can grow them.
0: Charlotte, top tips on making your own kimchi, please. I mean, just three simple things that we can all do that is foolproof.
1: Well, I think if you look, you just put your ginger, garlic, onion and chili into a pot with some vinegar. I suppose it's, it's finding out a method and the ingredients that feel okay for you. Some radishes really work well in there. And just build it up so as it looks pretty. And you just kind of keep a gentle eye on it, and you don't worry about people saying it smells nasty.
0: Well, how much vinegar? So hold your nose. It looks lovely on the plate. No, but it is very good for you. And of course, it's fermenting down. But just that ratio to vinegar, do you cover all of your vegetables in it, or is it just sort of you keep stirring it to kind of keep it moist?
1: Yeah, I'm going to have to kind of go back and just kind of work out all of those ratios, because it's a little while since I kind of be able to think about that exactly through. But there's Riverford is a great place to look for all of those sorts of recipes. And what I will do when I want to make something is I will look at three different sources. Obviously the Good Food Guide is always very reliable. Look at three different sources, check what's going on with them, and then work out the one that works for me.
0: Okay, that's really good. And of course, there's loads of stuff we can look online for. And, you know, supporting local, do go down to Cookbook Bake, you know, or Waterstones, whatever, and look at the recipe book section. But if you go to Cookbook Bake, you're definitely going to get someone there who knows about food and drink, and they will be able to, because they've got some great books there as well too. And I like the also when you're able to ferment the quick ones, do you know, that you only need to let sit for an hour, and then they're good for you and you're eating, you know. So if you're making a salad, and it's that kind of suits me, I think, the quick and speedy methods.
1: Absolutely. And you're quite right. And getting a book on it so as you can actually read through and absorb the process is a really good idea. You've got some pictures in there that are just motivating and just looks really beautiful. Yeah. So, yeah, you're quite right. Going down to Cookbook Bake, there will definitely be books on fermenting there, and picking the sort type that works for you, because it's not for everybody.
0: Yeah, no, that's the whole thing. And it just, I think, you can build on the taste factor, keep trying little bits, and then just build up, just really educate your taste buds, you know, as well too, and think of all the goodness that it's doing for you, and serve it with other lovely things that you enjoy eating, you know, like your ham or your cheese or just a nice salad or,
1: Absolutely. Pairing it up, it's not meant to be eaten on its own. It takes seven times on the on average for your taste buds and tummy to get used to a certain types of flavour. It is on the edge because obviously it is actually rotting. Yeah. So it's natural that there's a little bit of a kind of a drawback. But that is also something that's really delicious and kind of entices us back in. And then learning about it, learning what it's going to do for your tummy, learning what it's going to do for your mind, because this is, fermented foods are really wonderful for the brain. For the brain in our mind. And so understanding that really helps us to feel a little bit differently about the taste.
0: Well, I'm enjoying my kombucha here. And we won't focus on rotten. We'll remember that we're saving vegetables from waste. And also just think of it like a pickled onion or a pickled gherkin.
1: Yes.
0: In your mind. So, Charlotte, as always, I just love your wisdom as our kitchen therapist here on the Food and Drink Show. You're with Karen Morton, that's myself, and Charlotte Hastings on the Food and Drink Show on Radio Reverb 97.2 FM. Or if you're listening online, great to have you on board. We are now going to listen to the fabulous interview I had at the Salt Room with Kathy Caton, founder of Brighton Gin, to learn all about their new summer sizzler and why it's so special.
2: Kathy, here we are in the Salt Room. We've had the most delicious lunch. I can hardly
3: know. Fantastic.
2: Oh, yeah. I know. It's lovely, isn't it? When you sit down with the menu faced to you with the most delicious combination of flavours.
3: Oh, and by the sea as well, looking out at, which I should feel sorry for the fish on my dish, looking out at its habitat, but absolutely fantastic. What a treat.
2: It was such a treat, wasn't it? And of course, it's an ideal setting for us. Here we are talking by Food and Drink. And here you are, Kathy Caton, Brighton Gin. And let's focus on Brighton Gin. Now, you know, a week ago, we went to the launch of your new label, which is brought out every year to honour the Pride Festival. It's very special this year. Tell us a little bit more about this year in particular.
3: Yeah, we've done a few things differently this year. So we usually actually release the bottle just before Brighton Pride. But actually this year we've released it in June, which is Pride Month. And we really wanted to kind of be part of that moment where actually people are thinking about the Pride movement, what it means, why it's necessary, why it's important. And this year we're working with and platforming the work of the really brilliant Amy Isles Freeman. So many brilliant things about working with Amy, including the challenge that usually she works in really big format. Think murals on the side of buildings or clothes or huge paintings. So to ask an artist who works in these few big, bold sizes and shapes and spaces to reduce their work down to working miniature on a label is a really amazing artistic challenge, I think. She's a brilliant artist. It's wonderful to work with someone quite a lot younger than I am, to say the least. But she does this really beautiful work that is about centering both androgynous and female bodies. They're powerful, they're beautiful, they're simple in the design. It's always an exciting and nerve-wracking moment when the artist reveals their design, and it's just incredibly beautiful. She's also paired it with a mural on the side of UnHub, the Bottoms Rest and Go.
2: It is so wonderful. Obviously, I really do urge everyone to go down to the Bottoms Rest to see this mural. It is absolutely incredible.
3: It's really beautiful. And it's basically two women carousing with pints in their hands, being happy and social in a pub and connecting. And that's, you know, what pubs are about, actually, and what food and drink is about, I think, as well.
2: Yeah, yeah. How did you find Amy?
3: Actually, through Instagram and through seeing her work there and seeing it in pubs and spaces around town, and going, oh, that's a really, you know, that's a... I think one of the things that's difficult in a way when we're choosing the artists to work with each year is we want to have a really different array of styles. I want to make sure that we represent as many different corners of the LGBTQ+ community as possible in terms of our artists. But her work really, really sang out, as does she as a person. So later on in the year, she's going to be running art workshops in the pub where people can make and do. She's going to be leading. And I love the idea of this kind of full circle thing through the medium of art.
2: Oh, I just so love that. Now, I have bought one of her pieces of artwork. Oh. I was so in love with it. Piece of clothing is on my list for the future.
3: Well, I also think she's definitely gone, oh my God, I need to do more things in hubs, because people have a few cocktails, like, yay, I love it.
2: Absolutely. It was so super. But of course, this is the 11th year. Mm. That is quite something to sustain this activity, really, of the grand launch of a label that, you know, has meaning because it's supporting charity. But you're one of the few commercial enterprises that does something like that.
3: Yeah, and actually what's amazing for such a tiny independent brand as Brighton Gin is that we're the fourth longest running artist bottle series in the world, which doesn't sound very snappy, but actually if you think that the number one of those is Absolut Vodka, which has been running with its artist bottles actually since the 80s, where they commissioned Andy Warhol. Then you've got Tattinger, and you know, and so for little old Brighton Gin to be in fourth place is amazing. And they definitely, it's also really important to us that the artists that we choose, yes, they're from the LGBT community, they're from the Brighton community, they are commissioned and paid for their work. They're not asked to do it as a donation or in kind support. You know, they've studied hard, they've worked hard to get to where they are, so they're paid properly for their work. And then also it's a great chance for us to potentially take their work to different people. We know that we have collectors around the country who wait specifically for these labels to come out. And somewhere there are people who've got all of these different editions unopened. All of mine are opened, I'm afraid. I've got one of each, but they have all been opened and drunk. Wow.
2: And I'm kind of giving mine away over the years as gifts. I should have. Yeah. Oh, what did I do there? You know, now thinking about it, what does it do for you as a business whenever you create a campaign like this and you bring a label out, especially promoting Pride and raising money for charity? As a business concept, is that a lucrative thing or is it just nice to have?
3: There probably is a way to make it a lucrative thing, but I haven't ever found a way of doing that. Do you know, it's more about a sort of a virtuous circle of stuff. Actually, making a limited edition of anything is very expensive because the label runs, the label prints, they are as expensive to make 200 labels as to make 2,000. as an indication. But it really is something that we've got loads out of over the years. And I really love that we have ongoing friendships and relationships with our artists that carry on beyond the end of the project. And there is, Brighton is an amazing creative place. There are incredible artists everywhere. And each bottle has been so different. That's what's so amazing.
2: Each one,
3: so
2: over
3: different.
2: The years, Kathy. And, you know, I think it is lovely as a business owner that you do something for passion. I mean, my goodness, you work hard. Why not have something that, you know, drives your passion, which is, you know, that whole thing about community, about Brighton. Mm. And then with LGBTQ+, something close to your heart. Mm. You are raising money from the sale of this bottle. There's a percentage goes to charity. Tell us, who are your chosen charities this year?
3: Yeah, and again, actually, this year we've gone for something quite different, in that we have chosen a grassroots charity that shows that you can make a huge difference with limited resources, and that's the incredible Lunch Positive. They are just the most superb. They're just exactly what a community organisation should be. Staffed by volunteers, they've been supporting the HIV positive community for decades through free, nutritious meals. But it's so much more than that. It's the act of, and we're talking in the context of your food and drink show, you know so much about what food does to connect people. And they provide connection, community. People have often become isolated, particularly have a new diagnosis, they become isolated. There is stigma. Self-stigmatization is a massive issue. And the work of Lunch Positive brings people together through the medium of blinking delicious food cooked by people who are so passionate about what they do. And I think one of the things I'm really excited about this year is that I know that every single pound that goes to Lunch Positive will go directly into helping them deliver what they do and do so well.
2: Wonderful. And getting around the table, because you never know in a community lunch who you're going to be sitting beside. You have artists and business people. You know, HIV is only one part of the intersectionality.
3: Totally.
2: It's how people come together and what maybe new things could come as a result of people connecting in that way. And it's a beautiful thing, you know, which is so nice. So that is wonderful. What else is on the horizon of Brighton Gym at the moment?
3: Oh, well, we're hoping that there's going to be a great summer ahead. I mean, it does feel like summer's been here for quite a long time, but actually we're just at the beginning of it. We're on the countdown now to Brighton Pride. That's only a few weeks away. And we'll be active there. We'll be doing lots of stuff at our Hove Backstreet Boozer at Bottom's Rest, which, if you've not found it, and it is hard to find, even if you want to, but it's opposite the stage door of the Old Market Theatre. I think with the biggest drum roll, and I can give you the scoop on this, we've just had it signed off, we're going to have our first street party, which is a collaboration between Bottom's Rest Pub and the Old Market Theatre. 25th of July, come one, come all. There's going to be music programming by the one and only Melita Dennett.
2: Yay.
3: So we'll have eight different bands, maybe more than that actually, during the day. Bands outside alternating with individual kind of singer-songwriters playing in the Old Market. So people bouncing around. Lunch Positive are going to be doing food. There'll be a Brighton Gin pop-up bar. Hopefully the sun will shine. If the sun doesn't shine, sod it. We can have a brilliant time.
2: Still got the end.
3: And all free to access. Come along, meet your neighbours. If you're not local, get on a bike and come across town and come and get involved. And then it's all wrapping up with a club night in the Old Market afterwards.
2: Listen, I'm in.
3: I mean, I haven't organised it yet, but that's what's happening. That's the theory.
2: Well, listen, you've sold it to me. And of course, one of the things that I had in the launch of this new Pride bottle was one of your cranberry cocktails. And it was honestly so good with Brighton Gin. Can you give us the recipe? Is that a trade secret?
3: Oh, I can give you the vague idea of it. So it's basically an adapted Cosmo, but called the Heat Wave because, my word, it was sizzling. So cranberry, fresh lime juice, if you've got a fresh lime knocking around or a sad one in the fridge, just squeeze that into a glass, lots of ice. Big splash of soda water to make it long and refreshing. Good glug of whichever Brighton gin you fancy. Add some pomegranate seeds if you're feeling fancy and you've got those knocking around. or a bit of mint, or just glug it away if you haven't. If it's a little bit tart for you, you can add some sugar, but I think you're good just with the cranberry, so lime, gin, soda water, lots of ice.
2: Unhydrated. Just one of the best cocktails I've had recently. Aww. So refreshing and ideal in this heat, which is what we need as well too in the summer. And then if anybody wants to get to buy their own bottle off the special label for Pride 2026, drum roll, how do they get it, Cathy?
3: Fantastic. Well, you'd be so welcome to come to the distillery. We have a cellar door sale season. Come to the distillery. We're on Vale Road in Portslade, about 5 minutes walk from Portslade Station. Come and see where everything's made. Every single bottle of Brighton Gin is made, sealed, delivered within that within the distillery. You can get bottles from the good independent wine merchants around town. So Quaff in Hove, or the Wine Barrel, Brighton of Spirit, or again, come to Bottoms Rest Pub and we'll happily give you your beautiful. And they're all individually signed and numbered by the artist. So each one is a miniature artwork.
2: So it's individually signed by her? She
3: signed
2: them?
3: Yes, she signed each one.
2: I was going to give mine as a gift to somebody. I think I might rethink that. Maybe I need to buy another. Cathy, thank you. We're so looking forward to all that you're doing at Brighton Gin, and the event on July 25th at the Bottoms Rest sounds amazing.
3: Come one, come all. And thank you, Karen, for all you do to champion food and drink in our gorgeous city. You do an amazing job. And you also connect people every month through the medium of radio. So good on you, love.
2: Good.
3: Keep doing it.
2: Radio Reverb, it's where it's at. I think we need to go back into looking at this salt room menu, don't we, to see what we're going to order next. Have you got room?
3: Chin chin, let's do it.
2: Chin chin. Thanks, Cathy.
0: Now, the atmosphere is electric here in the Food and Drink Show on Radio Reverb here at the Open Market in Brighton. We're loving the summer vibe and we're now going to talk about how to refresh ourselves in this heat wave. Charlotte, please introduce our guest.
1: I'm so pleased that Helen from MDTs has been able to join us in the studio today. Welcome.
4: Yeah, well, it's been a while, hasn't it? We've been trying to organise this for a few months, but finally I'm here.
1: I know. It's strange how difficult it can be to arrange these things, but really grateful that you've also come with a very exciting little tray of goodies. What's on your tray?
4: Well, on my tray is some little cups and a little teapot, some jugs, and they are brought those so we can do a little brew of one of my favourite teas. Mm-hmm. And what we're going to do, because I always think that tea should be mindful, and we have two types or two ways of brewing tea. We've got the Western way and we've got the Eastern way. So what I'm going to do today is brew this oolong in the Eastern style of brewing. It takes a little bit longer. There's a few more little bits and pieces to it, but it's a really lovely way to brew a tea.
1: Are you able to talk us through that?
4: I can do, yes.
1: What you're going to be doing?
4: Oh, so well, you want me to do it now? Yeah, absolutely.
1: I would love that, because I'm actually really excited that one of your favourite teas is oolong, which is also one of my favourite teas.
4: Right.
1: I've only just recently discovered it, but can you tell us a little bit about oolong tea?
4: I can indeed. So oolong tea, the easiest way to describe it is it sits somewhere between a green tea and a black tea. So if we think about oxidization, which means when the teas are tea leaves are exposed to oxygen, and when we get black tea, that's fully oxidized tea, the tea turns black. If you look at a green tea, like the fresh leaves, they're unoxidized. So there's no oxygen being allowed to get into the middle of the leaves, the inside of the leaves, so they remain green. Oolong tea is semi-oxidized, so you can have different stages. You can get light oxidization, which might be like 15-20%, and you can get not full oxidisation because that's black tea, but heavier oxidisation, so up to about 80 or 90%.
1: And is there a price difference in that and a beneficial difference as well?
4: Well, oolong teas do sometimes tend to be pricey because the process of making them can be quite long and is quite unique. It takes longer generally to make an oolong, and that's one of the reasons I love it, because the technique for making an oolong is quite involved. And that's not to take away from any other tea, because most teas, if they're prepared by a specialist, will be done in a way that has a lot of care and attention. But the oolong teas, I think, are particularly special.
1: Mm-hmm. Okay.
0: I'd love to know a little bit more about the oxidisation part of it.
4: Yeah.
0: Because, you know, unless you're really a passionate connoisseur of tea, you may not quite understand it. So could you tell us a little bit more about why that's significant?
4: Well, the main thing is it actually changes the taste of the tea. So with green tea, you get a lot of, like, fresh grass flavours, maybe floral flavours. And in terms of the health benefits, green teas tend to be higher in certain types of antioxidants, catechins and polyphenols. So they tend to be more focused on, like, brain health. You know, we always think of green tea, don't we, as, or maybe we don't, but as, like, for good brain health, brain focus. Whereas with the black teas, there's a change in the antioxidants as they oxidise, and you get antioxidants that are better for maybe heart health, and they're called thiorubins.
0: Very
4: amongst other things, but that's in its simple terms, yes. So
0: mixing it up is actually very
4: absolutely
0: good, the variety
4: there.
0: Very interesting.
1: And what about a white tea?
4: Well, a white tea is the most unprocessed of teas. So white teas have not been oxidized, but they haven't been processed at all. So they're picked from the bush. So one important point actually to note is that all tea comes from the same plant. So when that tea leaf or bud is picked from the plant, it's Camellia sinensis. That's the name of the tea plant. Once it's picked, it's what happens to that tea leaf or that bud that determines what the type of tea is. So it's a little bit like a grape. We know that we can pick a grape and it becomes wine, and it's the process of what happens when that grape is picked, the same as the tea leaf, that determines what type of tea we're going to get.
1: And as you say, depending on what happens to it, it's got its various different benefits for us.
4: I mean, all tea, generally speaking, has very similar benefits, but it might just eke towards one or the other.
1: Perfect. Yeah. And so we are going to have an Eastern brewed oolong tea today.
4: Yeah, that's right. And what I've chosen is a tea called, in Chinese, Tai Guin Yin, and in English, Iron Goddess of Mercy.
1: Oh, that's just ideal.
4: So, the Iron Goddess of Mercy is a lighter oxidized oolong, and the story goes, there's always a story, isn't there, it's just a Chinese tea, and there's always
1: a story.
4: Yes. So, the story goes that there was a farmer, a poor farmer, that was tending to a temple. And in the temple, there was a statue of Tai Guin, Iron Goddess. And he was tending it day in, day out, and putting little offerings to the statue. And this was going on for years and years. And one day, in a dream, the Iron Goddess came to him and told him to go behind the temple.
1: I've gone all shivery. This is just wonderful.
4: And
1: I think this is true.
4: And what was behind the temple, it wasn't gold, it wasn't money, it was a tea plant. Now, the story goes is that he tended then to the tea plant, and he showed it to the villagers. And by showing it to the villagers and showing them how to cultivate the tea plant, the villagers became well off.
1: Of course, yes.
4: And
1: they earned their living from me, for sure.
4: Yeah, so the kind of story behind that is about temperance, about this tea plant actually bringing wealth to a village, but that wasn't just by being greedy. It was about being kind and patient
1: and listening
4: and listening
1: to your dreams, listening to the goddess. And trusting as well, yeah. because he must have gone behind there and seen a little plant, and I bet he was hoping for something else.
4: Maybe he was.
1: yeah. And there it was, and he trusted the message that he was given, absolutely. Which is also a long-lasting wealth. You know, as you've just mentioned there, Karen, about abundance.
4: Yeah.
1: There is that long-lasting, because, of course, the tea plant will continue yeah. to grow.
4: And it's probably wealth... given by doing something you love, which yes. is tending the plant.
1: Yeah, really, really important of that sense of nurturing. And as you've said, it's that mindful process of
4: absolutely.
1: Making the tea. So each morning I make my MDT blend that I do in my own way. And I always have a little chat with my grandmother because, you know, I just remember her in her dressing gown, making her tea each morning, and then taking that back upstairs to bed. And I just really have a little moment of ritual
4: yeah.
1: of connecting with my loving memories from the past.
4: Oh, that's wonderful.
1: And then enjoying also coming to the open market, having my chat with you, and we talk about the different blends and the different things that are available. Because before I do drink the black tea, I will have a herbal tea. And
4: right.
1: the one I had this morning was your turmeric blend.
4: Nice. Which I love that.
1: It is really lovely. I find that very refreshing yeah. And a very kind of deep way of starting my morning. So there is that process
4: yeah.
1: in the morning. So the plant has been grown in a process. Then its product has been carefully manufactured,
4: tended.
1: And then, of course, we bring it into our kitchens and also mindfully process and make that, which you're going to do for us
4: yeah.
1: now. But I think communication is really at the heart because, you know, caffeine does get us chatting off
4: yeah,
1: all.
4: yeah. And did you know one of the interesting things about tea and caffeine is that, yes, there is caffeine in tea, but we have an amino acid in tea called L-theanine, which you don't get in coffee. So with coffee, it's great, isn't it? You get that energy, but... you can sometimes get a little bit jittery, and as we get older, we may find that our caffeine tolerance goes down a little bit. And with tea, the L-theanine actually interacts with the caffeine to give a slow release, so we don't get that jitter and then the drop.
1: And it's also the broad range, isn't it, of the, you know, the way it's balanced. And nature has that sort of
4: yeah.
1: essential balance that I think yeah. really is exhibited in tea.
4: Yeah.
1: So that it does actually relax as well.
4: It does. Well, that's the L-theanine again. It actually acts on the nervous system.
1: Yeah.
4: And it can just relax, reduce anxiety and calm you. So, yes, tea is calming.
1: Yeah, wonderful sense of balance. And then that really does encourage that sense of communication.
4: Yeah.
1: You know, that afternoon tea. So it is a pick-me-up.
4: Mm-hmm.
1: But as you say, I think what's really important here is the opportunity for a break.
4: Absolutely.
1: Tea break.
4: Yeah, a tea break.
5: Oh, we love a tea break. I think we need more of them. Very interesting. I just love hearing you talk and about mood. And I hadn't quite thought about that. About thinking what tea would suit my mood and also what we're going through. I mean, for me personally at the moment, I'm going through mourning and going through grief, and I'm just wondering, you know, those times when you're sort of needing some balance emotionally, what kind of tea would be best for me?
4: Well, I think if you are feeling that you need something nourishing, then it depends what you're really looking for, because like we've talked about the ritual, so just even the ritual of any tea could just be a relaxing moment for you. But something like a chamomile, maybe, where, you know, the chamomile and lavender and rose, they're all relaxing and no caffeine. So then we're talking about herbal infusions here, or tisanes. And they just, it's just really lovely. Just it's, the taste is quite mellow. And yeah, I think something chamomile-based would be a lovely tea for that situation.
1: The MDT's Parisian Floral Blend.
4: Yeah, Parisian Floral Calm.
1: That's the one.
4: Yeah.
1: That's the one. I absolutely adore that blend. It does everything that it says on the label.
4: Yeah.
5: So that would be a good one.
4: Yeah, that if we're talking about MDT blends,
1: yes.
4: then Parisian Floral Calm, it's one of a very popular tea, I have to say. And it does smell lovely. And yes, it's got...
1: And looks pretty.
4: Yeah,
1: so
4: it
1: do
4: it,
1: if
4: gorgeous.
1: You pour it in a glass, you know, one of those Bowden jugs, which is what I like to do, then all the roses float on the top.
4: Yeah,
1: it's beautiful.
4: Yeah.
5: Ah, I've had that at Jura's.
1: You have.
4: And it has got lemon balm in it, so...
5: Oh, love it. Yeah, love lemon balm. Well... Okay, now I know where I'm heading after the show. Thank you for that.
1: Absolutely. So tell us about the brewing of your oolong here.
4: Yeah, so what we have here is I've got a flask with some prepared hot water. I've got a teapot, a tiny teapot. It's a lot smaller than you might imagine when we have a Western brew, a big teapot where we tend to put a lot of water in. I've got two tiny cups and I've got... what's called, well, I call it a friendship jug. So it's a jug to pour the tea in once it's brewed from the teapot into the jug, so then we can share it amongst the cups. And the reason we do that is when we pour from a teapot, you probably see that different times of the pour has different strengths, so it gets a little bit stronger as we brew, as you pour from the even from the first cup.
1: Absolutely.
4: So if we're sharing, we want everyone to have the same, don't we?
1: I have never thought about that, although I always notice how different it looks. With the black tea, when you're having it like I do with milk, it's not so easy to do this friendship.
4: No, but the our Chrysler breakfast tea is made for milk. It's made to just wake you up. I have that on a morning, and our little ritual when we're talking about rituals is with my husband. I always tend to make it, but sometimes my husband as well. And our funny little thing is, do you want a tilly? And it's a tilly top up. And the answer is always yes.
1: Yeah.
4: So we have our little tilly top up, and that's our little morning ritual.
5: A tilly top up. Oh,
1: I like the fact that it's always a question, just in case.
4: Just in case.
1: So we're always checking in of just seeing where we are. And then you've also got that dependability, which is something that you really get from the sense of tea.
4: Yeah.
1: I mean, it must have been amazing when tea landed with us. Can you imagine when we first tasted this elixir?
4: Amazing brew, yes. But it was for the rich when it first came over.
1: Absolutely.
4: But that's another story altogether.
1: Yeah, we'll come back to that one.
4: Yeah,
5: we look forward to the sampling. And just if I can say, you're probably wondering, and for our listeners just thinking, oh, I'm hearing some music. We are in a market, an open market. And they have delightfully brought tables and chairs and everything for you to sit in, but also a piano. And anybody can sit and play the piano. So we have somebody that is playing the piano in the background here. So that's so, in case you're wondering, yes, let's have our tea ceremony. Okay.
4: So I've got some two little pots here. Now, if you... Just so I can describe them, one of them is the dried version, the dried leaves that I'm going to put into the pot. And I'm just going to take one out. And if you can, I know you can't see on the radio, but here, it's a tight little ball, or not quite a ball, but quite tightly processed leaf. So all of them are nicely rolled and into a shape. It's not a flat leaf, so you can't really distinguish what it is. What I'm going to do is going to put these into the pot, but first, before I do that, I'm going to warm the pot, because when we do the brew, we want the pot to be warm so it doesn't interfere with the temperature when I put them over the leaves. So I'm going to pop a little bit in and then swirl around. And that just warms the pot up. So I put that one in there. And now I'm going to put the leaves in. So I'm popping the leaves in the pot, and I've got about 5 grams of leaves. In the Eastern brew, we want to put about 5 grams of leaves to about 100, 150 millilitres of water. So that's not a lot of water. So it's quite a high proportion of leaves to water compared to our Western brewing.
5: Yeah, I was going to say that. I was looking at the number of leaves. You know, that's like a tablespoon of leaves in a tiny pot.
4: Yeah, so just for the first... when I'm putting the leaves on now, I want to take that off. We're not going to drink that. We are awakening the leaves.
5: Wow.
4: So we've just woken the leaves up.
1: I thought you had to do that with cold water, wake the leaves up. But they like to be woken up with
4: well,

0: anything about this particular type of tea, oolong Thai Guinyin, or Iron Goddess of Mercy, you might find that the literature says different things about how to brew. But this is the one that I found works for me. So we put in a brew for about 30 seconds, and then I'm going to pour it into my friendship jug. So I think that's probably about 30 seconds. I haven't actually...
1: I also prefer, 20 to 30. Brewed green tea is not so pleasant, I find.
0: No, it's not. The thing about green tea... what I should have said is this is brewed... The oolong, I've brewed it to 95 degrees. It needs to be quite hot because otherwise the leaves won't unfurl. Now, I've poured that out. I'm just going to show you these. And I'll describe them. So I've talked about the dry leaf having a tightly rolled ball. When the leaves are unfurl, this oolong leaf is beautiful. It's got a lacy edge, and it's quite a big leaf, isn't it? A leafy, lacy-edged leaf. And the fragrance on it as well. I'm just going to pass that around so we could all...
1: But me first.
0: Sniff. Okay. Sniff the leaves.
1: That's honestly just so divine. It's really, really grounded.
0: Yeah.
1: And ooh, interesting and stimulating.
0: Yeah. So lots of floral notes, yeah? Mm. Maybe hyacinth, maybe lily. Yeah, so quite some strong flowery notes on the leaf.
2: Definitely.
1: And it's really important to involve all of your senses, mm-hmm, and just encourage that sense of appreciation.
0: Yeah.
1: And noticing, noticing the process of the leaf unfolding.
0: Yeah.
1: Not just rushing that, but allowing something, mm-hmm, to unfold.
0: So if you think we've looked at the dry leaf, we've looked at the wet leaf, we've smelt it, we haven't even tasted it yet.
1: So excited.
0: So, we've gone through a little process, haven't we? We haven't just gone in and brewed and poured and sipped. We've been looking, we've been feeling, we've been smelling, and now we're going to taste. Okay, so I have going to pour the liquid, the liquor, into the tiny cups. So these cups only hold about 50 millilitres of tea, so much different to the Western brew when we have our big cup usually, or even if we have a delicate teacup, it's still a lot more liquid in the cup. So would you like to try?
1: I really would, thank you very much.
0: Would you like to try?
2: I'd love to. And why the small cups?
0: Because of the amount of tea in the teapot. Yeah. So little teapot, little cups.
1: Nothing less than I expected, but it's really beautifully brewed. And what a colour.
0: Yeah, so we do. Yeah, that interesting. So we've forgotten to look at the colour of the liquor, haven't we? So what would you say the colour is there? So it's quite light, isn't it?
2: I think it's like elderflower. You know, you have an elderflower in a glass that you've diluted.
0: Yeah, absolutely.
2: That's what it's the colour of.
0: And on the taste... I always think that the oolongs and the light oolongs are quite smooth.
2: Mm.
0: So you don't get that sort of like zing or slight... I wouldn't like to say bitterness with green teas, because if you brew it right, there shouldn't be bitterness, but you don't get that grassiness.
2: Yeah.
0: It's more the floral, and it's almost like a creamy mouthfeel.
1: Mm. It certainly goes on a little journey through the mouth,
0: yeah,
1: doesn't it?
0: Yeah.
1: And it really lasts in there as well. And I think having this small cup, I think, really reminds you how precious it is.
0: Mm-hmm.
1: You know, when we have our great big cups and it's, you just gulp it back. I think it sort of, doesn't help you to remember to just really appreciate and sip just slowly and do what we're doing now.
0: Absolutely.
1: Of just noticing each second.
0: So the other thing about with our journey with tea, with the Eastern brew, is that we don't just have one cup, we have multiple cups, because it will give us multiple infusions. So the tea is giving us a lot.
1: Yeah.
0: And with each brew, we get slightly different flavours. So we're not going to have the same cup of tea with each brew, which is lovely as well.
1: Yeah, absolutely. It's all on its little journey.
0: Yes.
1: So I'm really interested, you started to think there about how its character changes as it grows up or as it goes through different stages. If oolong was a person and we were going to meet them, perhaps on a Himalayan hill, who would they be? What sort of person would they be?

0: Oh, that's an interesting one. I think they would have to be the Buddhist monk. The one that's calm and giving and patient. Well, we said at the beginning with the oolong about honesty and patience. So yes, it would be that Buddhist monk just sitting there and brewing the tea for you.
1: Yes, so that generosity.
0: Generosity.
1: And I think, Karen, you used that word abundance. And I think that, you know, when we're with a monk, someone, you know, of a faith of some sort, they've kind of got that real sense of wealth within them and not needing too much external. So it's reminding us about the resources that we have within.
0: Yeah, absolutely.
1: I wonder if there was a message that this oolong tea, the Buddhist monk, what message would they like us to go away with?
0: I think they'd like us to say, don't rush.
1: Mm.
0: Think about each little bit, not just with the tea, but in life generally. Just think more rather than do more.
1: Yeah.
0: So, or think before we do.
1: Yeah. Which is what you were doing, leading us through, of just thinking about the nature of the leaf and looking after it. And it, you know, often we'll start our day with tea. So it really is a good way of starting our day with that moment of mindful presence and appreciation and that gift to ourselves.
0: Absolutely. Perfectly put.
1: Delicious. What a joy.
2: Well. The most exquisite tea break I think I've had in a very long time.
1: Yeah.
2: I'm educated, I'm fascinated here, I'm loving it. I'm absolutely loving it. Helen, it's been a joy to have you, as always. You're
0: wonderful.
2: It's been
0: a joy to be here, thank you.
1: Oh, and of course, I forgot to mention that the kombucha we were drinking at the beginning, which you must try if you'd
0: some. I love kombucha.
1: Is made with your gunpowder green tea.
0: Oh, lovely.
1: Yes.
0: Oh.
1: Yeah, it's a green tea kombucha, which I've just made. I love it when a plan comes together.
2: Isn't it just so okay? Right, that's good to know. So you made it with gunpowder.
1: I have made it with gunpowder green tea, yes.
2: Right, because the flavour in the kombucha is really excellent. You're going to have to try it.
0: Oh, yes,
2: Helen.
0: I will.
2: It's wonderful. Well, Helen, thank you so much. It's been a delight, hasn't it, Charlotte? We're loving it. And listeners, I know that you will have, I hope you've had a pen and paper handy. But if not, do remember our show goes on repeat. And we also have it up as well to listen again on repeat. I'm heading to your shop after the show, I think, along with Charlotte, so that we can get some of your beautiful teas.
0: Lovely. Thank you very much. It's been a pleasure.
1: And don't forget that if you've been interested in today, MDT's is in the open market, and Helen or whoever else is in the shop,
0: Betty,
1: will be really delighted to come and answer your questions and have a chat with you about the different things on offer.
2: Well, Charlotte, quite fascinating. You know, a cup of tea is not just a cup of tea at the end of the day, is it?
1: Well, it isn't, but also it is. Do you know what I mean? Mm. So, you know, there is that just, you know, common simplicity, which is really important. And then there is also this kind of incredible mythology and story behind it too. So I think it's really both things, which is what makes tea so, so special.
2: You know, whenever I was with Kathy Caton and we went to the Salt Room, it was delightful. I mean, it's a very special place
1: to
2: go for lunch.
1: I missed it.
2: And you missed out. But Kathy Caton was a great guest. And, you know, we got to chat all about gin. And she loves food as well. And having come from a hospitality, background, it was lovely to kind of see how her taste buds were responding to the menu. What is so lovely about the Salt Room is, number one, the staff is lovely. You have a sea view. What could be better? But they do cater for a wide range of tastes. And it's not just seafood, because I think when people thought of the Salt Room in the past, you know, it was seafood. But of course, now it is so much more. You have, you know, steaks, beautiful steaks. You have lamb as well too, which is just gorgeous and actually brought over from Ireland. So there's a story in that. In fact, we will be having the chef coming up on the next show just to, you know, Kim, to tell us about sustainability and why you know, they bring in Irish meat and where they're getting their food and their fish from. You've got Cornish native lobster, you know, Argentinian prawns, you know, halibut on the bone, whole fish of the day. So there's always that element of surprise. I had the grilled butterfly sea bass with bergamot and mandarin butter. Now, how delicious is that? Just those two ingredients alone, just to see them on the page, excited me. The most delicate of flavours, Charlotte. Really, so totally, totally gorgeous.
1: I love the imagination that's gone into that and the fact, you know, and everything carefully and mindfully sourced is also just all part of that incredible experience.
2: Really amazing. Now, if you love a sauce and you love halibut, Kathy's dish was king, I have to say. It was halibut on the bone, monk's beard, bonito roe butter sauce. We literally did get a spoon, so we have a spoon so we could have more of the sauce. It was totally delicious, I have to say. We had the most delicious sides as well too, and we went for the grilled peppers of the world with extra virgin oil and sherry vinegar. Just simple, but it's all on the griddle, okay? So it's lovely flavours that are coming out because of that. I have to say the winner for me, and I love a runner bean, but the Jasper roasted runner beans, sugar snaps, dill yogurt and chili crunch.
1: Divine.
2: Unbelievable. It was delicious. So remember, this is fish and shellfish from the Perella Grill and everything just cooked to perfection. On the starter side, I had the citrus cured salmon, which was with an elderflower gel and pickled cucumber. And I've got the photographs on at Tasty Radio Brighton. Just delicious and fresh. The piece de resistance, I think, had to be Kathy's sea bass ceviche with a vinaigrette, English strawberries. Again, the sauce, the look of this dish on the plate. So please, you know, I hope you have a pen and paper. Those dishes, and the staff are great, make great recommendations with wines on the menu as well. So if you tell them what you're going for and also what your budget is, they will help you. So thank you, the Salt Rooms on the seafront. It was a delightful lunch and I will be back.
1: Yeah, me too.
2: Well, Charlotte, thank you for bringing Tom's kombucha that he's made in to share. It is just
1: well
2: divine.
1: Done, Tom, eh?
2: I am savouring
1: this.
2: We are
1: happy
2: He could have this as a career. It's so good. It's so good. I'm coming up to your house more often.
1: Yeah, definitely.
2: I will come up with it. I don't need an excuse. Wonderful. And wonderful to have Helen. Thank you, Helen from MDT's as our guest here at the Open Market. And also to Kathy Caton from Brighton Gin. And a big hurrah for their latest Pride special edition bottle. It is a stunning label and good luck to them and raising money for such a worthy cause. Thank you for listening and joining us. Stay cool, stay sweet, and we will see you next time.
1: Bye-bye for now.
2: Bye.

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3: Oh yes, eccoci qui, Waves of Brighton, direttamente dagli studi di Radio Reverb 97.2. Oggi è una giornata di sole e abbiamo con noi Fred.
4: Thank you for being with us today.
5: Ciao.
4: How's it going? All good?
5: It's going good, yeah.
3: And you enjoying the sun of Brighton today?
5: I'm enjoying the sun, I'm enjoying the smiles, I'm enjoying the tans, enjoying the heat. I love it all.
3: Oh, yes. So, today we have Fred with us, which is a friend of Waves of Brighton. And today he come here because he want to tell us something about... itself, yeah. What you're doing? What's your music? What's your story?
5: Amazing. So I've got a new song out. It just came out, and I wanted to do a tour, a Radio of Brighton tour.
4: Yeah,
5: where I'm gonna check out local stations, see who I know at the radios, and get involved in the community. Be out there.
4: Yes.
5: At the minute, everyone's online too much. I want to meet people. I want to be in person, right?
4: Yeah.
5: And I've got a new song. It's quite powerful. It's called Quantum of Solace, like the James Bond film, Quantum of Solace,
3: oh,
5: right?
3: Yeah. I know that.
5: And this song is basically about digging deep when things get tough. You're pushing through hard times. But obviously, I'm a rapper. The flow, the lyrics are on point. They're tricky. They're fast. They're skippy. And it's just a motivational song to pick yourself up. We don't need picking up today because it's sunny out there.
4: But
5: some days when it's raining, like yesterday, you need it, you know. So
3: The point is that when the people, when it's raining, the people are at home, and obviously they're gonna look even at the phone, right? And I see, I know that you are very active, even
4: on the phone, on
3: Instagram, especially, right?
5: Especially, yeah.
3: Because I see you are a rapper, but at the same time, you are even a kind of content creator. Is that
4: I would like to say something else. Yeah. He's an artist, proper artist. So I found out a few different things from his videos, and that was great for me. I didn't know about those places in Brighton, so just follow Fred because he's got a lot of things to say.
3: Yeah,
4: so.
3: Tell us a little bit more about your history and your art history.
5: My history is I'm from Brighton. I used to play in bands when I was a kid. I played some show, you know, the Concord. I played there when I was 12 years old. You know,
4: really?
5: This was a big gig with nearly 1,000 people. And it's all been downhill since there, basically. But, but no, it's always.
3: Since then,
5: I'm in Brighton. I love it. I do music every year, every few years. You get a chance to do a really big gig. We opened the Great Escape a few years back, which was crazy.
3: Wow.
5: You never know with a show if there's going to be 10 people or 100 people. Mm-hmm. So you just go there, you turn up, you make friends, meet people. And I think Brighton's lovely. There's lots of cool things, lots of independent people, lots of creative people compared to other cities in the UK where, you know, it's not as inspiring. So I'm just trying to showcase my hometown of Brighton. I'm trying to deliver a message about men's mental health, you know, being consistent.
4: That's really important, yeah.
5: And I'm trying to be a bit funny as well. So I don't know. Trying to do too much, basically.
3: We need all of these things that you just mentioned.
5: Big time.
3: And I guess the spreading the word is always the best advertisement, right? Especially with the video that you do, you know. For example, Ali didn't know some places in Brighton and knew... make him discover them. So it's a nice thing.
4: I would like to point out something. So we met Fred the first time while we were doing an event. So he just showed up and it was great during that night because no one really wants to do that sometimes. It's just you can be a little bit shy, but he was there playing his music and it was absolutely great.
5: Love that. Appreciate it.
4: Thank you, mate. You were there at Tempestine like a month ago, something
3: I like the fact that obviously we had an open mic.
4: Yeah,
3: you were
4: course.
3: A little bit late, but you said, man, you know what? I have some verses to do. Can I do that?
4: That's
3: and I said, I like the energy. Yeah. I like the attitude. Yeah, go to
5: the creative.
3: Stage and let's do it.
5: It's chaotic, you know? That's how it is.
4: Yeah.
5: My boy Lean, shout out Lean. He just said, come down, is it open mic on Tempest? Some good artists there as well, wasn't there? The guy who was freestyling, he was saying to everyone, get your, you know this guy?
3: Get
5: your lighter out your pocket.
4: Exodus Pain.
5: Exodus, he's been on the news, I saw.
4: Yeah,
5: he's really good.
4: It's a great
5: shout out Exodus Pain as well,
3: Very good event. I had good memories about that event.
4: Yes.
3: And I remember we did have a Mastafy with us,
4: Studio Moreno
3: with us. So it was a nice event. But what about this song? How was the concept? How did you come up with this song? Where the idea start?
5: The concept came from meditating. So each verse starts with, one of them starts with breathing in and one of them starts with lean on it. Each verse is the same. So the verse one, verse two, they're the same, but the structure's the same, but the lyrics are a bit different. And the concept is basically trying to stay calm when it's all getting a bit crazy. You're trying to do a million things at once. You've got your passion, you've got your relationships, you know, your work, everything. And you know, if you just relax and just focus, you know you can achieve it because you've done it before, you've told yourself before and you proved it to yourself and you know you can do it, but you just got to try and calm it, you know, so calm before the storm, basically. That's what it's about.
3: Yeah. Do you think it's better to do one things per time or try to do 100 things
5: and
3: then one of them
4: like we do?
3: Yeah. So you want to do, you try to do 100 things at least once, it will destroy it will smash it, right?
5: That's it. Throw enough at the wall, it will stick, right?
3: All right. I like that.

0: incredible. I just wish you could tell yourself sometimes everything that you try to tell everyone else. And I know that there's a fine line, but you just gotta dig a little deeper, dig a little deeper.
1: 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And we are here today with Fred again. Thank you for your song. It's been a pleasure to listen to this tune. And I got to ask you something now. So tell me more about the production of the tune itself. So who made the instrumental and, what did you record? If it was just on your house, in your flat?
2: Yeah, sure, cool. So I'm part of a record label called Deep Records.
1: All right.
2: We've been doing music in Brighton for 6 years, 7 years. And you know they say if a friendship lasts more than 7 years, it's a lifetime friendship. So me and my friend Ollie, he made the beat 7 years now. He's my brother now, you know. We worked together through lockdown when everything was shut. We were in the studio then making songs. He's got a studio up at his place and he's someone, I don't need to prepare the song with him. We go to the pub, we have a few drinks and we talk about politics, about the world, about how we're feeling. I can be open with him, you know, we have a good relationship. And then we basically go back and he starts making a beat. I'll start making lyrics based on what we're talking about. I'm basically coming up with it on the spot from what we were talking about. And he makes great beats. He makes grimy beats. He makes sort of like hip hop beats as well. He's very big in the community. And he's filming as well. He does videos for artists, music videos, this sort of thing.
3: So when you hear the beat, you hear you and your friend talking each other. So
2: whatever
3: was the topic, he's going to make a beat for that topic. And that's the magic
1: of the
3: productor, you know, the producer.
1: An Italianization of the things.
3: But that's the magic of the things, right?
2: Mm-hmm.
3: So
2: mm-hmm.
3: obviously the producer can do the beat, but then he needs someone to put the lyrics on top.
2: You are there
3: for that reason. So there is a reason why you met each other. Well, there is a reason why you are 7 years a friendship, right?
2: Yeah, so it's a good balance, the yin and the yang. And but he's called OG. You can find him on Instagram, OGE.IRL. And yeah, he's still making beats. If you need a beat, hit him up. If you need a video, hit him up.
3: Is he from Brighton too?
2: He's from Brighton. Hit him up.
3: Okay, perfect, mate. Where the people can find you on Instagram or Spotify, if you have a Spotify platform?
2: I think the best thing is Cult Deep Records on Instagram. You can find me. You can find loads of other rappers as well as me and some artists, some gigs, this sort of stuff. So Cult Deep Records on Instagram.
3: Oh, yes.
1: Can I ask you something else? You are also involved in, as we said in the beginning, we are also involved in a lot of different things. So,
2: big time.
1: Tell me more about this. So you said about mental health, that is a very important thing, of course, for everyone. And tell me more about this.
2: I think now I'm getting older. I'm unk now, you know, 31 years old. Back's playing up, this sort of stuff.
3: Yeah, I had the same problem, by the way.
1: I'm 43.
3: The back case.
1: Thank you. I'm 44, actually.
2: You're looking good.
1: Thank you, mate.
2: And I feel like, you know, I work with a lot of artists. Maybe they're 20, maybe they're 18, this sort of thing. So I think it's my responsibility to try and be a bit open, set a good example. Obviously, when I was younger, I was making rap songs.
3: About a lot of things.
2: About having too much fun and this sort of thing. But now I think it's good to talk about important topics. Mental health's hard for some of these young men. You know, they went through the lockdown. It's more difficult for them to get jobs because of AI than it was. So we're sort of lucky, really. And I did lose a friend as well. He took his life when I was a bit younger. And he was a rapper too. There's someone who stays with me. And I feel like if you can be a bit positive, make someone else feel good, even for a few hours, then it's good. It's good, right?
3: I like the fact that you said that you feel the responsibility of, you know, give a message and, you know, bring the energy that we need, you know.
2: It's the same with you two where you're doing your events as a community event, right?
1: Yes. Yeah.
2: It feels like after 30, I'm aware that, you know, you can do things other people can't. So it's sort of your duty to try and do the best at those things. Yeah. Yes.
1: I think being involved in the community is the most important thing for us. This is why I've been going on for 3 years, as you know, and that's really important. Apart from, you know, Italian events and things like that, but we're actually active in the community with other things.
3: It keeps you alive, I think, right?
1: And, you know, gives opportunity to other people to... We got this platform, Radio River, but it's important to share it with other people, you know, in the community, so...
3: Even because you discover new things every day, you know? And, for example, the talent of someone else can give you something back, you know? And that's, that's the most important thing.
2: A new way of thinking, you know, this sort of thing as well.
3: Do you have any gig... coming up, what's the next project?
2: Next project is me and my friend. We've been sitting on these songs for so long, so we're just going to try and get them out consistently once a month, this sort of thing. I'm trying to get good at being out there off the, you know, I'm filming stuff for social media, but I want to be out and I want to be meeting people. So just trying to get used to doing the rollout. I'm trying to treat it like a, you know, like film people, they do, they have a new film, they go around filming all sorts of bits, interviews, this sort of stuff. So I'm just trying to treat it properly and seeing where that gets me. Yeah.
3: So guys, go and check the profile of Fred, because there is a lot of things going on the on his page.
1: Just remind us where we can find you. Again,
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0: E quindi si va.

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1: Hi, it's Mick Fuller here. 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Radio Reverb.

0: You're listening to the Refugee Radio program, and we're here today with Alex Mfuka Ntung, and he is the Community Cohesion Officer currently at Hastings Borough Council. He was also a member of the Expert Witness Initiative, an independent researcher on Congo issues. He was a senior advisor of the Ubuntu Peace Initiative and the founder of the Campaign for Children's Rights. Most recently, Alex is the author of a new book entitled Not My Worst Day, A Personal Journey Through Violence in the Great Lakes Region of Africa, which we're going to be talking about today. Alex has previously also written a fascinating study called The Concealed Dynamics of Conflicts in the Great Lakes Region, which we might also touch on. Alex, thanks for coming to talk to us today.
1: Oh, thank you. Thank you for having me.
0: I'm calling you Alex, of course, but this isn't your name, is it really? There's a beginning, a fascinating opening chapter in your book, Not My Worst Day, entitled Who Am I? Which actually gets to the politics of your name, which is quite complex, isn't it?
1: It is. It's basic things, you know, basic question here is complex for me, you know, as part of my background.
0: The simple question. What's exactly. My name? Where exactly. Am I from? When was I born? All these things are actually a little bit more complicated for you.
1: Very, very complex. If you want me to talk about it, Congo has changed names so many times. And part of changing names also to do with political issues. And at one point, we were not allowed to have a first name, which is something that everyone has right for everywhere else. So when I was born, it was just the time they called it in the Congo, retour à l'authenticité, which really meant that they wanted to go back to African values. Therefore, they have to dress like Africans. They have to be called African names, nothing as a Christian name. No one was allowed to be called a first name until 1990. When I started to be called Alex, it's just for my family, is just you're just trying to be modern and someone else. But of course, I've been living here for the last 13 years, which is almost a quarter of my life. So I'm allowed to be called Alex.
0: That's a funny question. So the country you were born in doesn't exist in the sense that it's not what it was called Zaire when you were born. It's now the Democratic Republic of the Congo, previously
1: That's right.
0: known as Congo or the Belgian Congo.
1: That's right.
0: Known to most people as that really big country right in the middle of Africa.
1: It is.
0: Bordered by Rwanda, Burundi. And you were born on that kind of...
1: Eastern side, and if you can imagine, you know, from the west in the capital city to the east where I come from, is distance equal to London and Moscow, so that is huge. It's the whole country.
0: Say that again. So the from the east to the west of your
1: from
0: country,
1: the capital different. City of my country to where I come from. Is equal to
0: just from the
1: distance.
0: Capital to your home.
1: Yes, yes. Right.
0: And where you and it's not even as easily to get from as it is from London to Moscow because you live up in the mountains. There's no roads there. There's no electricity. It's a day's hike to get to you and from the nearest road and all this. So.
1: It is
0: or
1: very.
0: It certainly was when you were born. It still is.
1: Congo territory really 6% being huge. 6% of it it lands. Is inhabited, and it's quite ironic that the conflict over there is around autochthones, who came first, but actually is not applicable. It's a country like Canada where actually they need more people than anything else. So coming back to your question in terms of isolation, where I come from. It's probably 200 miles to where the cities are, but is people, some people, neighboring tribes, some of them don't even know which country they live in. That's they haven't even have a concept of the country. For us, it was almost that too. It's that sort of backwardness. There's no link to the city. There's no roads. There's no electricity, there's no water, industrial water. You know, we have water, of course, in terms of small rivers. But there's nothing you can imagine in terms of modern facilities. I saw a car first time probably when I was 14. A TV was almost that sort of age, 15. say, you know, there's nothing as a hospital or a clinic.
0: And of course, you wouldn't have seen these things had you not been leaving the village to go off to study. And this is the story in your book. It tells about, you know, very very rural beginning, as say, in the village, and a life of cattle herders. And then it moves through your personal journey to get an education, which was a huge battle on a daily basis through all of the you know, the terrible conflict that hit the region, and through to your eventual journey here to the UK. But starting off in the beginning, it's a very the first few chapters of the book are fascinating because they really give an insight of what it's like growing up in this small village with a very close-knit family. Your cousins, like your brother, everybody you know, knows their history, their ancestors, their great-grandfathers. As you know, real to them as you know, people that are around today. And at the same time, it's quite a brutal place. There was a lot of, not just the violence from the conflict, but just the life was quite hard, with no access to medicine and things like that. And the relations between people were a bit strange. You know, talking about the way parents are to children isn't kind of soppy the way it is for people over here. Children are expected to be tough.
1: Yes.
0: And there's a couple of cases where you're more or less dumped in the jungle through circumstance, and everyone's like, well, if he makes it, it'll toughen him up.
1: Yeah, true. I must say that the book is really about is a combination of the positive experiences and some of the issues that you know, impact on people, maybe more indirectly, more from the state, more from external influences. But in terms of those hardships of undeveloped world, we people still see it as positive things, living by nature and cattle herding, because as you saw in my book, cows are considered as a human. They're like as anyone else. They're like neighbors. And the lifestyle itself is incredibly embedded within the traditions and way of life. It's not just something that's, because they haven't developed the areas, so people are unhappy. So the concept of actually realizing that you are so poor, I realized it when I've left those areas. Yes, it was extreme hardship. In terms of education, because you're kind of realizing, because of those brutal issues, other brutal issues that you are imposed on, mainly, attacks from government, that kind of raised the need of, for me, raised the need of trying to find out whether there's any other safer place. That's what I did from early age, 14, 15, and trying to search for a better life in the city.
0: Yeah, I mean, when you're reading it, it's almost idyllic. You know, I'm reading the book and the first few chapters about your early life. It sounds like, actually quite a free life for a child, and quite exciting and lots to do, and, not all the pressures of modern life and cars hurtling about and big, great, skyscrapers everywhere, but actually you're just out in nature and you're, getting on with things. But then there's all this violence just coming in. There's a story, you're attacked by the militias at the age of six and seeing people murdered and being attacked at gunpoint and all these things happen. It's like, actually, if it wasn't for that, it would be ideal. Very quickly.
1: I agree.
0: And there's some shadows cast over it. Mulelist uprising in the 70s had left the land covered in these sort of empty bullet casings and things like that. And as children playing with these old remnants of war, it's an odd kind of foreshadowing of the trouble to come, isn't it? Because in a lot of ways, the whole area had kind of been armed by the Cold War. Is my sense of reading it in the 70s, and people like Che Guevara other people internationally were coming and getting involved in fighting this guerrilla war, and just putting a huge amount of armaments into this area, and then letting it, stepping back and letting it simmer for for a little while. And of course, the violence comes back, doesn't it? You know,
1: it does.
0: It's almost at that point, it feels like an inevitability. There's going to be trouble again. There's still live ammunition lying around everywhere.
1: So much.
0: Landmines, it's going to kick off. You have that sense of the tension the whole time.
1: No, I agree. I think Congo being really kind of closed, if you ask many embassies, they will tell you it's a no-go zone, it's a red zone. So as a British person, if you go to a British High Commission, or your own foreign, you know, our own foreign embassy, they will say, look, you know, we can't allow you to go in Congo. So what does it mean? It means that many intervention in terms of landmine, like what we've been seeing the time where Princess Diana was involved in Angola, that means the country is open enough for people to start intervening. But Congo has never been open enough for people to start, for charitable organizations or big organizations or government starting looking at issues like that of landmines or the impact of world wars or colonial time. So really, the intervention is kind of almost superficial stuff around peace building. Actually, the issues are even more harder because you're talking about in time of Mulilist rebellion, where even there were so many mercenaries, Sikram, Jean Sikram, he was involved in the Kisangani area, he's a Belgian guy. And there were so many other mercenaries who were bought from Europe at that time. But those areas have been affected by war. But, you know, you hardly don't hear anybody talking about what is the impact of those things. Because the country is not accessible. Physically, it's not accessible, but also that is not an agenda of discussion in terms of intervention. So in terms of where we come from, going back to your comments, that's what it is. And you know, in those jungles, those forest areas, actually from 1960s, there was this specific incident where I was talking about how we were taken as hostage in that war zone. That area has been kind of sealed because of Mulilist rebellion. So Mulilist rebellion really has never ended in any way because they kind of become different rebellion.
0: Mm. And this is kind of it's the unwritten story about the Congo. It puts me in mind of a place like Yugoslavia, you know, where you have these inter-ethnic conflicts that are not resolved, and they get squatted on by a big fat dictator like Mobutu in the case of Congo, and then it actually never has ended. No. It's never stopped, and this was something that frequently throughout your you know youth as a child you were set upon or you know kidnapped, ambushed, all sorts of things like this happening.
1: That's right. I think if you look at I think we tend to forget the histories. I recently went in Devon and coincidentally I went to see somebody where I had bought a car from, and he told me that his grandfathers were in Congo at the time when the UN General Secretary was killed in a plane crash. And actually, at that time, was exactly the same as now. It was in 1960s. What I'm trying to say, as pointing out that example, is that it has never ended. But actually, that's the whole issue that we need to be, you know, any intervention should go back to the basics and find out, have we ever had a point where actually resolution has happened so that we are talking about something new, then we can bring something different. And I made so much references which kind of illustrate that Congo War, the current, has a link to the past.
0: Mm. And this comes up to your I can't remember who it is telling you a story about this monstrous figure. Is it Umwami Wumuzinga? Is that, I don't know if I'm pronouncing it correctly, but Umwani Wumuzinga.
1: Yes.
0: This strange, monstrous creature from the past that's drinking the blood of children.
1: Yes.
0: And his machinery of conquest was powered by the blood of innocence. And this frightening kind of Dracula-like figure that is a grandparent or somebody is telling you this story. And it's not until years later you realise this is the King Leopold of Belgium. And he's talking about the colonial era. Yeah.
1: And what's even really shocking is that
0: fresh in people's minds. It is a recent horror, but it's almost, because it's in the past, it's almost this mythological creature that did it, because it's unimaginable horror that was brought to the region. Yeah.
1: No, I agree. Totally agree. I think a friend of mine asked me, he asked me, how do you, the concept of collective memories, in terms of healing. How people start looking at the past in order to move to the future.
0: Asking within the context of genocide.
1: Exactly. Yeah. But in the case of Congo, when it's kind of sequences of things, or kind of like a cycle of things, collective memories of people goes with the most recent issue. Because if they start going unfolding all the sequences of things, it would be very complex. So in terms of if you want to move forward, you kind of look what happened yesterday, what happened before yesterday and before yesterday. In terms of King Leopold, for instance, you hardly even education system was affected, because the history we learn in Congo was much more about Normandy, not necessarily what happened to Congo. In terms of all the horrors that I'm describing, which were told as stories and become like a tales rather than actual real situation that affected the people and my grandfather's my father. So, yes, that's from King Leopold to dictatorship of Mobutu, during Mobutu regime.
0: And talking of these, these strange creatures of the past casting shadows over the modern era, I mean, one thing that I hadn't been aware of previously was the rather sinister impact of German racial theories, because of course it was German colonialists in the area that introduced their racial theories, which of course later on led to the genocide in Europe against the Jews and the theories of Aryan supremacy. But they'd actually planted the seed of this in Africa as well, with their theories of the Hutus and the Tutsis being these completely different ethnic tribes. And actually, this was something that really came with them and settled like a kind of poison on the air. And then, of course, by the time of your youth, this had become a policy of the state, that everybody had ID cards. Hutu, Tutsi, or Twa, and as a person with the wrong ID card, you really suffered. Even things like you were talking about going to the Azahari Institute, trying to get education, and this was really they didn't want you there,
1: exactly,
0: because you didn't have the right ID card. You were the wrong, according to their wrong racial person. Theory, which is a hangover of this odd colonial legacy.
1: I think the even most extreme is actually accepting that's what's part of life. And when I was going to that school, I knew that that's the response I'm going to have, and I was resisting. I did resist to say, look, you must give me a place to come to this school. I was the first really child from my ethnic groups to come to that school. So I think I'm saying the extreme, that those divisions that are planted from the time when we don't even know are part of our start becoming part of our. Either the victim accept it as that's how it is, and the oppressor accept it as that's how it is. It's no longer a social thing. It become kind of like is embedded in way of life.
0: Yeah, it just becomes an accepted fact.
1: An accepted fact.
0: And even given credence by sort of scientific theories coming in from the West of racial eugenics and stuff being used to say, people are different. Look, you can measure someone's nose and say they're a different race of human and all this nonsense. And the teachers even called you names, and your fellow students called were hostile to you. But you were even stoned on the way to school every day. That's the shocking thing. You had a long walk to school.
1: Yes.
0: And you couldn't make it a lot of times.
1: That's right. And in many times when there were tensions, it's hard to miss schools. And of course, when there were no tensions, still I have to go and try to find safer places to work, because I was walking probably 14 kilometers two ways. So really,
0: really running a gauntlet on a daily basis, though, expecting to be attacked, people throw stones at you.
1: Every day.
0: You had problems being arrested and locked up by these paramilitary groups in these filthy conditions.
1: That's right.
0: Just because they thought, oh, he's with the wrong ethnicity, we'll just lock him up.
1: And if you can imagine...
0: And you're just 14, 15 at this...
1: That's right.
0: Running this
1: all my teenager life, it was in constant pressure and tensions and trying to... you don't live... I'd probably mention in a book... The other things that the needs of any young people, like, going out, socializing, and who are your friends, that become like a luxury. And you are kind of living more about the necessity of your life and your studies. I'm going to study and coming back, and am I coming safe or not? For me, I'm not even the typical recognizable in terms of my futures from a Tutsi tribe or from my community. But still, I was as in danger as anyone else from my community. What's going back to how we was planted. And it's really shocking that the oppressors don't go so far to the questioning how we started, and that's where the book's kind of trying to raise awareness in terms of not only where the history, but also those who are involved in any way seeing other people as different, and to start questioning the sources of that.
0: And there's a song you mentioned by a South African artist, I believe, Lucky Dube, Different Colours, One People. And this must have been a very powerful thing to come across. You're a young lad in this situation, and here's somebody in an apartheid state singing about we're all the same. We might look different, but in this case, they're black and white people, but we're all one people, and it's singing a song of unity. And that must have been quite a powerful message for you to receive.
1: I think that was probably the first three words that I've learned in English, and that's probably took so long before I learned more. But because it was so powerful, the song was so powerful and it related to me. It was an inspiration to me, and people like a musician like Dube, I'm sure. They have provided hope in terms of a struggle for freedom, struggle for injustice, social injustice. And I think at that time, listening, hearing the music, I realize that actually we are not the only one. There are other parts of the world where people are oppressed of who they are. How persecuted who they are. See, that's the first time I learned about apartheid. Actually, I've been told about apartheid, through a friend, but it didn't really resonate very well until I started hearing his music, and it made a huge impact in terms of everyday life for me and the situation I was going through.

0: not long after this, you are you find yourself journeying to Rwanda after the genocide. Can you tell us a little bit about that? About why you went there at that time?
1: Is it quite ironic because Congo was had in mind that Rwanda is now under new leadership, and for them, they think this is a Tutsi leadership. Therefore, you are Tutsi in Congo, then you must go where you come from. And for them, where we come from was in Rwanda. I had never been to Rwanda. Even my parents had never been to Rwanda, apart from that we just know that history made that, movement of people, we end up being in Congo, but, originally having Rwandan culture, because that's where we come from 400 years ago. At that time, just a few days after genocide, when genocide actually was still happening in other places, Kigali had fallen into the RPF forces. They just announced officially in Congo that they must deport all Tutsi people from Congo. So really, we were forced to leave Congo. I was quite lucky. I wasn't part of those who were kind of chucked into different trucks, sent to the border, being killed at the border and or thrown in the river. That's where they're saying, look, the shortcut for you is going by the river, and you go back where you come from. Where you come from, maybe it could be Ethiopia or in Abyssinia. So really, in simple answer to your question, it was in those moments that I went to Rwanda. Mm. It's on those circumstances when Congo had announced that we must leave Congo.
0: And I mean, people have been telling you this ever since you arrived in the city. People have been throwing stones at you, telling you go home to Rwanda.
1: Yes.
0: And
1: yes.
0: Of course, it's preposterous because, as you say, my home's in Congo. I'm Congolese.
1: Yes.
0: My family have lived here for generations.
1: But, yes.
0: And you're referring to some horrific scenes you saw at the bridge, at the border crossing,
1: yes.
0: Of people being forcibly removed from the Congo and sent to Rwanda.
1: Yes. Yeah. That was, I think, that was one of the worst things I've ever seen in my life. Watching at the border, it was a few meters, really. I was watching some of the friends, being killed. There's a guy who was kind of a leader, a community leader, mentioned in the book. For him, they just want to torture him, really. They cut his leg and said he has to die in those circumstances, just with the pain. But what shocked me at that time was the concept of border and the territorial integrity. I was saying to soldiers in Rwanda side, I said, can we do something here? Can you do something? Can you intervene? We're watching what's going on. And you realize all this concept of law and the territorial integrity, whatever it means. And that's exactly the same way that the UN could not protect people in Rwanda,
0: yeah,
1: because of legal concept. And the human protection aspect comes out from it. Because this is the rules, so we cannot do anything. So we watched all that happening. And of course, there were no stranger people. There were people from my community. There were people I've lived with, I've shared life with for a long time. So, it was the most horrific thing to see. And of course, those who were able to cross, they were taken, close, even women. Dignity is something for any community is very important. For us, it was quite shocking that they would do such a thing.
0: So they were stripping everybody,
1: taking
0: their possessions, their clothes, and sending them over the bridge.
1: Exactly.
0: If they let them live.
1: If we let them leave. Yes.
0: And you're there in this situation, watching this just a short distance away from you, watching this happen to people you know either being killed in front of you, chucked on the river, or sent across the bridge, and you've got there's the Rwandan soldiers there recently victorious over the, you know, they put an end to the genocide and they've established peace and and you're it's happening right now.
1: It's happening.
0: And you're saying to them, pleading with them, do something to save these people, and they're saying, well, we can't because it's the law to not.
1: That's like, another country.
0: Whose law is it that it's okay to kill people
1: exactly.
0: and throw them in the river?
1: Exactly.
0: And this is the same thing that your frustration with the UN, of course, when you went into Rwanda after the genocide. Like, what's overriding your urge to not let this happen?
1: Yes, exactly.
0: There's an international law that says you've got to sit there and watch it. How can that be more important than the human law or
1: exactly.
0: God's law or whatever it is that says the sanctity of human life and people's dignity and people's right to not be treated in that way?
1: I think that's a frustration to me. I know it sometimes sounds as emotional activism, but we've went so far by developing laws that cannot protect us. If you look at you know, for people who have seen the film Hotel Rwanda, what fascinates me is the discussion that's going on in Europe in terms of rescuing foreign nationals. In Rwanda, children, you know, and vulnerable people at the airport, they were left by French soldiers because otherwise they would become illegal in France. Hello, you know, you're leaving them 1 minute later, they're going to be killed. So what is priority? Is it priority being illegal when you bring them, they arrive in France? That is where it was happening in those situations of war. Exactly, going back to what I was seeing, you know, Rwanda soldiers, despite what they had done to stop genocide in difficult circumstances, of course, the border, the line, that line means so much in law that they cannot intervene to protect people who are being killed at a distance of 20 metres.
0: Yeah. And shocking, the border, in this sense, the border between Rwanda and Congo is so important to people that they're going to stand back and let people die rather than interfere with it. Mm. And yet, you know, you'd had half your life with people saying, oh, you're from that country anyway.
1: Mm.
0: So they don't respect the fact that you're actually born and lived within the border of Congo. That doesn't, when it suits them, you're foreigners.
1: Exactly.
0: But you're not, actually. You're born within the border. The border either means something or it doesn't. And of course, when you have these ethnic, people justify these ethnic rivalries by saying, oh, you're a foreigner, you're from abroad anyway, and you should go back there.
1: Yeah. I think
0: suddenly the border doesn't exist then, obviously. Yeah. It's only in your mind.
1: I think it
0: does only exist in people's mind. Yeah.
1: In the book, I discuss so much around the transborder identities and how they're so... the artificial borders that are created by your people who are sitting in the Berlin conference in Germany... And no African was there to decide on those borders. Actually,
0: this was the conference where they carved up Africa.
1: That's right.
0: And you can look at the map of Africa today and see the straight lines
1: exactly.
0: on the borders where they were drawn with the ruler, literally cutting through
1: literally,
0: communities.
1: Yeah. Exactly.
0: Families, yeah.
1: Exactly. And that what means? It means that you know those lines become legal boundaries, and which means that. You have an auntie the other side and an uncle the remaining on the other side. Well, that's probably a simplistic way. You've got communities that who became divided by that line, and those communities at the end it become an issue of transborder identities where they are not accepted one side or the other. And that is in the case of ours or the case of our people, where. You know, whether we come from Rwanda 400 years ago, but that is not applicable. You know, the issue is how people are related between those countries. And Africa really lost that asset of really obsession of where you belong, which is something that imposed by someone who doesn't have a concept of how they are related.
0: Yeah.
1: And then use it as an issue. And that's what's happening in Ivory Coast and other countries like Congo, which is quite more extreme.
0: And invented, of course, this concept of who belongs there or not, introduced by people who actually didn't belong there because they weren't.
1: Exactly.
0: You know, they were invading to colonize it from another.
1: Exactly.
0: And these ideologies motivated by sort of, you know, European racial theories that are then brought and introduced to Africa. These ideologies are often, they seem to be exploited by local dictators, people like Mobutu, in order to give themselves power in a country that otherwise doesn't really work as a country. And it seems that somewhere like the Congo is so vast, its borders are so artificial, it's almost like it can't, it will never work as a country, and the only way to, for somebody to make it do that is on some extreme ideology of hatred for one minority group within it. And it seems so many areas, so many parts of Africa are like that, that it's just, you know, that it's almost impossible to think of them getting control of the situation and, you know, and bringing stability and peace there. I mean, something like, you know, Rwanda was either 800,000 or a million people dead in a matter of a month or
1: 100 days,
0: months,
1: yes.
0: Yeah, 100 days. I mean, and that's something that stems directly from these people sitting in Germany carving up the map with these rulers, you know, 100 years beforehand.
1: No, definitely. I think we're hearing or reading history about Africa, it became a distant thing, really, from here. But actually, this is, I'm not so old, I'm only 38, and I've lived the impact of history.
0: The country still manages to, even under all this conflict, it still manages to export a huge amount of minerals to the West, or at least, rather, the West manages to extract a lot of minerals from Africa. Congo is the source for essential minerals for mobile phones. Like every mobile phone on the planet relies on minerals from coming out of Congo. Yeah. And that still happens.
1: It still happens.
0: People are still making money, and the industry is still happening, but the people who actually live there are not able to live in peace.
1: From it. Yeah. I think Congo is an interesting place, and mineral-wise, I think...
0: Diamonds are coming out too.
1: It described probably the richest country in the world. In terms of mineral resources, and there have been discoveries at huge quantity every time there's discoveries, and the revolution of latest technology of iPads and mobile phones, iPhones, and is quite recent with the coltan, and in terms of comparison to other places like Australia and Finland, you have like 90% out of all materials you get. The coltan you need out of all residues, you will be able to get, you know, those things. That is huge. Where other places you get smaller quantity, say uranium, the same things. It's been the Shikolobwe mine in Shaba area. It has been the sources of uranium for long time, for many decades. I think the gift the Congo was given was a nuclear reactor, because they had so much uranium and they have never sold it. So say, okay, what do we give to Congo? Because we get so much minerals from it in terms of a nuclear weapon, but we don't give them anything. At that time, they gave them a nuclear reactor, but then they take it over because they say, you know, they are not fit enough to manage it. Anyway, but going back to what you're saying, yes, is a source of evils. Minerals are a source of evil rather than a source of resources that develop the country, because it is benefiting corporations.
0: I mean, is there an argument that, because it certainly feels like that way, but is it possible that it's in the interests of Western powers and companies and governments that are owned by the companies and the banks and so on. But is there an extent to which it's in their interest for the Congo to stay a mess, and so them to, they can continue to extract the mineral wealth without paying taxes on it, without having to pay the people decent wages who work there? Is the instability of that area in their interest? Is that possible that's happening? I mean, that sounds horribly cynical, but it does feel like why is nobody doing anything?
1: Yeah. Unfortunately, it is that. Because Congo has been described as stateless, a lawless state for last 10 years. And if you can imagine, in the ranks of lawless state, you know, Somali comes probably the extreme one, and comes Chad and Congo. If Congo really, I think more Congo is destabilized. I know it sounds so cynical, but I'm talking from experience. I'll do look at issues of Congo in the kind of ABC, and I question myself, how difficult are fixable? And I can say that they're 100 times more fixable than issues of small country like Burundi and Rwanda, where is an issue, there have been issues of ethnicity, Hutu and Tutsi, and Twa. So Congo, yes, it's called multi-dimensional issues, but very much fixable because the billions of money spent every year in Congo in terms of United Nations forces and other interventions. But then you start questioning why they're not happening, why that is becoming kind of a big, big complex issue. And that's where you question. I'm not trying to create a conspiracy theory about it, but you question why that is not happening. And then it goes back to what you're just asking. Rebels, you're talking about, in the East only, we're talking about 14 rebel groups still operating in Eastern Congo. And most of them create themselves, it become like a business, creating rebel movement. The causes are not necessarily the causes that should probably claim for. Things like poverty, governance, access to education, health care. The causes are not that. Very often are causes around, if I'm starting a rebel movement, then white people who are coming as an interventionist, I'm creating an impact by killing people. Then they will call me to the negotiation table. Then I'm able to go to government power. So it becomes like a business. Okay, who is fooling who? One is saying, I'm creating rebel movement so that you can call me to talk to me. The other are coming and say, oh, we're going to fix the problem. I'm kind of creating more issue than it is. But what I'm trying to say, the aspect of minerals is more exploitable if Congo stay as it is than if it was a stable country.
0: Mm.
1: Yeah.
0: I mean, you get somewhere like Hugo Chavez come along and nationalise the diamond mines, so that'll be the end of it. That's the last thing they want. But
1: yeah, exactly.
0: Can you tell us a little bit about the genesis of the book, Not My Worst Day, Personal Journey Through Violence in the Great Lakes Region of Africa? Tell us a little bit, how did this come into being?
1: I have never thought I would write something. This book is the first. It's been described recently as the first English book written on recent history on the Great Lake region of Africa, and written by somebody who's experienced it. So many people have written about Congo, but actually on a journalistic point, people from Europe. You never hear so much about Africans themselves writing about their own experience. Maybe scholars have written about general things or one specific issues, but in terms of that sort of approach.
0: Did you find that it was a healing process?
1: Very much so.
0: Yeah.
1: Very much so. It was the very first time I ever faced the memories of my past. So you can say, what I'm trying to say, and I sound exaggerating, but you just don't have that luxury to start reconnecting of what happened. And so the book was kind of a luxury for me to connect with what happened and the question about things what happened and giving a context. If you remember in the earlier chapter, I talked about a girl who'd been raped and have never talked to Never said
0: something
1: that.
0: You witnessed when you were just a boy.
1: I was a boy
0: at the market. She was, yeah.
1: That's right. I was a boy. I have never talked about it to my mother or my father or anybody in my community, and that is the first time I ever talked about it. And to comprehend it, to even try to understand it, which is no, there's no answer to understand it actually, but I try to put it in the context of issues, And that was my first time. And so many stories in the book, that's probably the first time I faced them.
0: They talk about that exposure therapy as a way of, you know, getting people to deal with traumatic things, as to sort of to you know, to talk about them, to face up to them, and yet it can be very damaging, very difficult for the individual to do that, to go through that process. And presumably it's easier to do it in writing than it is talking to TV cameras.
1: Yes.
0: When they're interviewing you about
1: true. I think it was kind of like you kind of locked in a room, you know, I was not locked as such, but you were in your own room. And actually, I read the book as if it was something distant to me. And that's when it became so emotional. When I was writing about it, I was psychologically trying to not get deep into the thinking of all the situations. But of course, because it involves so much, you end up having an impact on yourself in terms of emotional-wise. But by reading it, when I started reading myself,

0: don't care.
1: Yeah.
0: 20% of people will laugh at you.
1: Yeah.
0: And what's it, the other 10%? I can't remember the full...
1: The 10%, the other 10% would not help.
0: They're not going to do anything anyway.
1: Yes. I think that I know it sounded, it was quite negative, but because he was so important to me, he's an interesting character in the book, but he was so influential to me, I took that literally. I took that as how he is. And, you know... I have spent all my life, you know, avoiding even in a situation where I don't have food and for a long time, or trying to survive and not being able to ask for something, because you know, Toko told me that that's how it is, and it helps also in a positive way. It helps not blaming anybody, because you're saying, look, you know. 70% of people have more issues than you have.
0: 70% of people have worse problems.
1: Have worse problems than
0: 20% will love it.
1: I will laugh at you, and the 10% they won't help. I know. There's some of those references I'm making to they helped in one way, and they can be quite, you know, generalizing, but it helps.
0: It's the stoic stiff upper lip thing, isn't it? Don't say anything about your problems, just take them on your shoulders. But actually, you found that sharing it has helped you, and that people are interested in the story, and that actually not everybody, not 70%, I'm sure 70% of people who've read this book have not had more struggles. And also there's a that beyond the personal therapeutic journey here, there's a political point or a humanitarian point to doing this. You, to honour the lives of the people that were lost and the suffering of everybody around it, to tell the world what happened and to share the story. There's something important there for you in your... That's part of your personal motivation in doing this, is that right?
1: That's right. That's very, very, very, very, very right. And I think what I've been defensive about is living over here... I read reports. I read, you know, so many things around Africa, and especially in the area where there are trouble. And it's so easy that because it's kind of another part of the world, it's so easy that we just stuck on the statistics, on numbers. And it's a human thing. And I'm not blaming anybody, but. It's very rare that we will actually realize that, you know, behind those numbers are people. To make it even more stronger, behind those numbers of 3 million who've died in the Congo now, there are 11 people of my family, 11 relatives. The book represent the book, and the book for me it's about hope, because that's why I called it Not My Worst Day. You know, because they were so many things, but you still kind of survive. But what I'm trying to also say is that just representation-wise, in those 11 people from my family who died, they represent all the issues we read in the Congo. You know, my cousin, Nyakanyambo, who was raped and all the you know, the violence against women, and you know, how the violence, rape has been used as a weapon. That is just at a small scale in one family. All those issues have happened in one family to one family in those ways. Child soldiers, you know, I've talked about my nephews who've been involved in child soldiers, and myself as a child spy, and you know. I do reduce it in that way, but it was also a child soldiering, because you're supporting frontline and other people going on frontline. So, you know, the book is about trying to put the human experiences rather than just numbers.
0: That very successfully. The story about your cousin is just so, it's so tragic and so hard-hitting, and it does get beyond just simply saying, you know, you can say to people, this many hundreds of thousands of women were subject to sexual violence. It was used as a weapon of war. It's interesting. People are like, yeah, okay, I know. But they say, oh no, look, this is one story about. Imagine your cousin. You can relate to this. Everyone has cousins, brothers, or sisters. how would you feel about this, or, you know, exactly. this, this

0: awful life, you know, that somebody's such a beautiful life being cut short in such an atrocious way. And it makes people think, okay, actually, yes, behind every single one of those numbers, there's a human being with relatives, you know, the feelings and the thoughts and dreams and hopes for the future. And there's so many stories like that. There's so many individuals that jump out of the pages. There's one character with a fantastic name, Antichok.
1: Yes.
0: And he was unbeatable at football and in games.
1: That's how the name come from. You know, Antichok, as I say, is it's kind of a, you know, nobody would is untouchable. Basically, it's a kind of a, he's a winner.
0: These great characters like this come out of.
1: Yes. Yeah,
0: and
1: I think something really what I should highlight is I know we talked a lot about violence and conflict, but the book has an incredible. For me, I've managed to relate to some incredible characters that's made a huge difference in people's life, and the humanity to it, and people who become victim, but actually they live a normal life than anyone else. So they have interaction, social interaction, and they have a specific identity.
0: And their own community. For example, survives, doesn't
1: exactly.
0: So he is a friend of yours who lost his legs.
1: He himself, Antichok, lost his legs. Yeah. And he's now in Florida. I managed to be kind of supported by America and from refugee camp, but he survived, and that's exactly the whole point of the name as well of the book, the title of the book, is that some people did see their worst day, and some others I'm talking about have survived.
0: And it's not. It occurred to me that the thought this is today is not my worst day. I think it's a very powerful. Resilient thought, something that gets you through a situation.
1: Very much so.
0: Today is not my day to die.
1: Exactly. I think it's incredible how I have applied it in many situations. Not only extreme situations of my background, but even here. Yesterday, I was working on a document for 5 hours and I lost it. And that was what came into my mind. I said, look, that cannot be the worst day of my life. And this, there's no more worse things than this. And again, it's an illustration from that story, the Little Lamb story, which introduced the book.
0: For those not familiar, this is a traditional African tale of the Little Lamb. Yeah,
1: that's right.
0: Can you tell us a little bit about that?
1: It's a story that we used to be told when I was very little, and it was really a little lamb that went missing away from his mother, and it went crossing different places, different dangers in the middle of nowhere, meeting animals that would normally would attack the lamb. But actually, as they started the journey, he met with the lion, and the lion said, "Look, I'm not going to touch, I'm not going to, to be the one to do this." And you go, this is not your worst day. Then he went met a snake. Snake was is a big one, but where he will swallow the little lamb in a minute. But the snake said to the little lamb, "Look, this is not your worst day." And they continued to meet the other dangerous animals, including crocodiles. Crocodile over there, they love lambs. They love goats. That's the first thing they would do, or even dogs. And then he went until he met his mother, crossing all those meeting all dangerous animals. Would have made it victim. I'm not good at telling stories, but that's the concept, basically.
0: It's very, very modest of you to say you're not good at telling stories. I've just read your book, and I can say that you are very good at telling stories. Not My Worst Day by Alex Mvuka Ntung is available now. You can find it online. You can buy it through Amazon if you don't mind shopping with Amazon, but I've also checked and it's available with all of the other online retailers as well. I would heartily recommend this to any of our listeners who, I think, it's, as it says on the back, it's for people who want to know what really happened, or people who already think they know what happened, but it is simply the best first-person account of actually the realities of the conflicts, and a great testament to personal survival and overcoming adversity and struggles. And in your personal quest for higher education, you certainly were successful, and you got through all that discrimination and having to not even having the school fees to study, or yes, the clothing to go to school. But here you are now with a master's degree under your belt, and
1: thank you.
0: Children in the UK who might feel they're being put under a lot of pressure to study for their GCSEs, I urge them to find some time to read this book and get some perspective on the situation. Not that GCSEs aren't hard, but I've never come across anybody who's struggled to get an education as much as you.
1: Thank you.
0: Alex, thank you very much for talking to us today.
1: Thank you so much for having me. Thank you.

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Live from the open market in Brighton between 5 p.m. and 6 p.m. on Wednesday, 15th of July. Repeated 10 p.m. the same evening, 10 a.m. on the 16th of July, which means, depending on whether you are listening at 5, 10 or 10 a.m., you either are anticipating a football result, holding on tightly till the end of the match, or you know all about it, in which case, keep it to yourself. Coming up in the hour, Soho Bluebeat, very, very soon.

0: The sound of Resistance Horns, dub version, Hecatones, on the Brighton Beat. I'm delighted to say I am joined here in the studio by one, two, three, four, the five members of Soho Blue Beat. Who do we have? You're going to have to shout going from my left all the way around.
1: Yeah, I'm Elliot, play guitar.
2: I'm Richard, and I play baritone sax.
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5: Dave, drum kit.
0: We just about heard you. And so, spokesperson nominated is?
2: I'm going to do the talking for this afternoon.
0: Okay.
2: Yeah, thank you.
0: Soho Blue Beats have been going how long?
2: We've been going about a year, all told.
0: A year or so, and gigging around Brighton?
2: Yeah, and busking as well. So we have a kind of stripped-down version of this unit, which is three people, and we've been going out in the lanes, so you might have seen us in the lanes.
0: Well, I should definitely keep an eye out from now on. What you're going to do three for us? What's the first one? Let's hear
2: the first one. Is called That Man Is Back, and it's a Don Drummond tune.
0: Okay,
2: way back in the 60s.
0: Let's have it.

0: Soho Blue Beats on the Brighton Beat with John Keenan on Radio Reverb 97.2 FM. And that was a cover. Is most of your materials covers? How does
1: we're doing some original stuff, and we're looking to record an album. We're working on at Church Road Studios Hove, and we're also doing some dub stuff because Lauren is an expert at doing dub music.
2: Yeah, so Brighton Dub Club.
0: When do you hope to get the album finished?
1: As soon as possible.
0: That's
1: so it's next week. No, it'll be a couple of months.
0: You're giving yourself plenty of latitude.
1: Yeah, so we've got we as well as the stripped down version of this unit, we've also got other people that we're working with. So we're working with a keyboard player who plays a Hammond organ sound, a very traditional kind of reggae sound and ska sound, and he plays with lots of Brighton bands, Too Many Crooks and other bands like Meow Meows and so on. So he's very busy, so we hope to team up with him, and we also hope to be teaming up with some other horn players that I know who I play with in a band called Potato Five, etc. So there's a bit of a mix.
0: Very, very, very, very busy.
1: And okay, we're also looking at getting a vocalist in to do some tracks.
0: Okay,
1: as well,
0: okay. So, any particular style? Or?
1: Well, mainly what we're doing is, and where the name comes from is Blue Beat, but it goes back to ska. And the particular influence here, when I got together with Larry in another band that we're playing with, along with Dave, which is a rock and roll band, is that if you listen back to the early ska, originally there was a double bass. So Lloyd Brevitt, for example, for the Scatolites. Yeah. So what we're keen to do is recapture that, as well as some of the influences on that music, which was R&B, jump swing, you know, those kind of things. People like Amos Milburn, Fats Domino, and so on. So Roscoe Gordon's a classic.
0: And then the next one you're going to play, there's a bit of a backstory to this one, is that right?
1: Yeah, well, this is a tribute to, this is something that Satellite said as well. This is a tribute to Henry Mancini. So you might recognise it, but we're going to go a bit avant-garde on this one. So.
0: Okay.
1: Okay, so we take that one away. Okay, so when you're ready.

0: Soho Blue Beating tribute to Henry Mancini on the Brighton Beat with John Keane and Radio Reverb 97.2 FM. That was fantastic. Did you enjoy that?
1: We did, actually, and that's the whole point of this. We are just having fun. So,
0: yeah, great
1: and fun. If you have fun as well, we've really enjoyed playing out in the street, because then you see little kids dancing, and you see older people dancing, you see all sorts of people dancing, and it's a lovely kind of music to play, because it's about upbeat, it's about
0: dancing
1: fun.
0: Music. Great. So where can people find you out on the inevitable
1: we're out there on social media. So Lauren again is very adept at doing all of that kind of stuff. So we've got a Facebook group, we've got an Instagram, and I think we've got a website as well. So
2: bluebeats.com.
0: Sohobluebeats.com. Put Soho Blue Beats into a search engine of your choice, and you will find them out there on Instagram, on their website, right across all of it, and see what they're doing. What's the third, and for today, sadly, the final one?
1: This one is called Elevation Rock, so we hope it elevates you. And we're going to leave you with Elevation Rock.
0: Go for it.
1: Okay.

0: misunderstand. We are listening to the sound of Jar Wobble, his take on Strawberry Fields Forever on the Brighton Beat with John Keenan, live from the Open Market in Brighton, off London Road in Brighton, where I'm delighted to say I am joined here in the studio by four members of Mother's Boy. Who do we are? Going from my left, going around.
1: Harvey Dex.
2: James.
3: Diggers.
4: Jack.
1: Good afternoon, Brighton. How are we doing?
2: Hello.
1: Thanks for having us.
0: What's the Mother's Boy origin story?
1: Mother's Boy origin story is four local lads that have got nothing better to do and try and make a racket. That's kind of about as exciting as it gets. We had an album out 2025 and kind of took a bit of a hiatus. So it's now time to dust off the gear.
0: How local? Brighton local?
1: Brighton, Lancing.
0: Whereabouts in Brighton? Let's go around.
1: Well, I'm Shoreham now.
2: Mm-hmm. I'm Lancing, but now at Amering, so a bit further on the coast.
3: I'm the foreigner from Worthing.
5: Yeah, and I'm Lancing.
0: Oh, good. There we have it. And the album, what was that called?
1: The album's called Hometown. What is it, 11, 12 track, indie rock and roll record.
0: Is it out on streaming platforms?
1: It's out on all platforms, Spotify, etc. Really proud of it. It was a long road to get it to where it needed to be, and it came out, and we're all over the moon. And so, listeners, please check it out on Spotify,
5: Apple Music,
1: etc.
5: Self-produced.
1: And we also released on As You Write Records. Big Willie over there sorted us out, produced it for us.
0: Shout out. We'll get into your future plans in a minute, but you're here, so it would be rude of me not to ask you to play. What's the first one you're going to
1: play? First one we're going to play from the album is called England Town.
6: One, two, three.

0: England Town, Mother's Boy on the Brighton Beat with John Keane. No, lovely sound there, quite wistful. Influences, who did you?
1: Influences, oh God, every indie rock and roll band ever. I mean, for me personally, Weller, it was a massive Stereophonic, crossed upon Kings of Leon, etc. But yeah, sort of everyone that ever sung and played the guitar, I think that probably goes for all the other boys. Anyone else want to chip in for influences?
2: See, mine's slightly different. I'm more influenced by more the old blues players like Eric Clapton, Hendrix, Stevie Ray Vaughan, Richie Sambora, which is nice, so I can bring some of that
0: into the fold of this.
2: Because I was kind of the later arrival to this band, because they'd had a couple of guitarists before that didn't quite fit in for some reason. Then,
3: well, they're weirdos, that's what.
2: Then Jack texted me one day, said, oh, do you want to come and have a go and join our band? So they turned up and it just kind of all fell in place quite naturally.
1: We haven't been able to get rid of him since.
2: Yeah.
0: And when it comes to songwriting, how does that work with the bunch of you?
1: I'll try and figure out a rough basis of a tune, and then I always try and leave it as open as possible before going to the studio so everyone can equally contribute.
0: Run it past the guys and see.
2: Basically, what he would do, he'd just send a sound bite in our WhatsApp group, there's some chords, and then we'll also do a little bit, and then we get together in the studio, and then do it all together at the same time.
0: And do you have plans for a new release?
1: Well, funny you should say that. Like I say, we've done the album, and it was a long road to get there, and it went out, and we've sort of been on a hiatus really since.
0: Yeah.
1: Which is the complete opposite of what everyone should be doing. We're well aware. So
0: do you have a manager? Because if you do,
1: we don't have a manager. We all sort of look after ourselves. We've got a producer, Will Fox, at As You Write Records, looks after us with all records and stuff. But feels like the right time to come back out of the cupboard and dust off the gear and see what
0: gigs.
1: See what happens.
0: Any gigs?
1: Let's see what happens. Like I say, this is our first outing for about a year, really. So
0: if anybody out there in radio land is looking for a fantastic indie stroke rock stroke music band,
1: if you say so, yeah.
0: Okay. Where can people find you?
1: We're all over social media, Spotify, social media, Facebook, Instagram. Come and find us. We're not hard to find. We'll play anywhere, everywhere. To anyone that wants to listen.
0: So anybody just puts Mother's Boy in there, you'll come up in Facebook.
1: Yeah, they'll dig us out.
2: This is probably the quietest we've ever played, because generally it's all electric and
1: So we're sort of stripping back a little bit.
2: This is
0: a stripped back sound. So live on stage, you're going to get a more full on.
1: Well, maybe.
2: We're gonna
1: see what happens. This is a nice. It's nice to play the old songs, which are fully electric. If you check out the album on Spotify later on, guys, this is all an acoustic version of what is the fuller versions on the record and what we would play live. So we're sort of stepping into the realms of more acoustic stuff, which is fun.
0: Okay,
1: really so enjoying it.
0: What's the second album for today? Sadly, the last one.
1: The second one's called On Your Way.
0: Okay.

0: This is the Brighton Beat with John Keane, and you were listening to Beyond the Blues, track from them called Jinx. We are live from the Open Market in Brighton between 5 p.m. and 6 p.m. on Wednesday, the 15th of July. Repeated at 10 p.m. this evening, 10 a.m. on Thursday, the 16th of July on Mixcloud. Whenever, and you know what that means. That means if you're listening to the live show, we are probably gearing up for England versus Argentina later on this very evening. If you're listening to the 10 o'clock version, you've probably got the match on screen, I'm guessing. And if you're listening to the 10 a.m. 16th of July version, then you know the result. Keep it to yourself, but it is very exciting.
1: Sir, they will always be in England.
2: Fantastic.
0: That was John Lydon on the Brighton Beat, getting us geared up for tonight's match. Let's listen to Pavarotti. Take it away, Luciano.

That was the sound of Ian Rowland, Boxing Gloves, on the Brighton Beat with John Keenan. My thanks to guests in the studio this week, Mother's Boy and Soho Blue Beats. Until the next time, be kind to yourself and excellent to everybody else.

Hello one and all, and welcome to another edition of Rock's Rich Tapestry with me, Phil Jones. And this week's show is all about singers with striking voices, and I was moved to use this as a theme because of a new album that I've just been listening to, and we'll come to that later on. But the singer in question has a very pronounced vibrato. The track that you've just heard was Family, a band that deserve, in my opinion, far more praise than they've ever received. They were operated in the late 60s and up until, I think about 1974, they broke up. And as you heard, they had a striking singer, Roger Chapman, whose voice has been compared to an amplified sheep, which is probably about right. But they were a terrific band, and to this day, I don't understand why they're not better known. But anyway, that track came from their album, A Song For Me, and it was called Drowned In Wine. And the next band, and it no longer is a band, it's the singer and whoever he can rope into the studio to play with him. This is they were a band at the time called Clap Your Hands, Say Yeah. And the lead singer, Alec Ounsworth, has got a voice described as an outsider yelp. See what you think. This is from their debut album, and this is a song called Details of the War.

Well, that was Macy Gray with probably one of the most normal voices on this week's show, which is mainly a selection of some of my favourite voices that are somewhat some distance from the norm. But I think even Macy's got a very distinctive husky tone, which I think is one of the reasons that she's so popular, because no one else sounds like her, and she does make great records. That was a song called She Ain't Right For You, and it came from her third album, The Trouble With Being Myself. And before Macy Gray, definitely a strange voice, and that belonged to Ed Askew from an album released in, I think it was 1968, called Ask the Unicorn. And that track was called Red Woman Letter to England. And the first of the three tracks there was Clap Your Hands, Say Yeah, who was still operating, but only the singer Alec Ounsworth survives from the original band. And that was a song called Details of the War. 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This show is Rockswitch Tapestry with me, Phil Jones, and this week's show is all about unusual and or striking voices. And Rockswitch Tapestry is sponsored by the Evening Star Pub in Surrey Street, Brighton. The best place to head if you're a real ale fan, and also if you're a real cider fan. There's always a fantastic selection, and it's literally 2 minutes walk from the station. Well, if you're in a hurry, it's 2 minutes. If you're taking your time, maybe a bit longer. Now then, this is a singer who, if you kind of listen to her without particularly paying attention, you don't really notice the vibrato, but trust me, it is there. This is Buffy St. Marie, from an album called I'm Gonna Be a Country Girl Again, and this is the title track.

Well, that was Dexys Midnight Runners from their first album, Searching for the Young Soul Rebels, and a song called Keep It. And Kevin Rowland, when he started performing as Dexys, he thought he needed a distinctive vocal style, and did his version of General Johnson, who was the singer with chairman of the board, Give Me Just a Little More Time fame. And Kevin, I think you pretty much nailed it. He was preceded by Nico. That came from her album Desert Shore, and it was called My Only Child. And the first of the three songs there, Buffy St. Marie, and the title track from her album, I'm Gonna Be a Country Girl Again. Okay, someone I play on a regular basis, and someone who's got one of those voices that once you've heard, you never forget, is Polystyrene and X-Ray Specs. So, from the album Germ-Free Adolescence, this is Identity.

Well, that was one of my favourite soul singers, specifically Southern Soul, Percy Sledge. And that was a single from him called Take Time to Know Her, a cautionary tale if ever I heard one. And if you only know Percy through his massive 60s hit When a Man Loves a Woman, there's so many more great tracks that he recorded that if you like his style at all, you should definitely try and pick up a collection of his finest work, because you won't regret it. And before Percy, Life Without Buildings, a band from the early noughties who had what was at the time a kind of distinctive style of kind of, well, I don't know what you want to call it, chatty vocals. And I can't help feeling that Sue Tompkins, who was the singer, or the vocalist, I should say, has definitely had an impact on the current likes of Dry Cleaning and Yard Act. But they only made one album. The album was called Any Other City. And that particular track, which I'm fairly sure came out as a single as well, was called The Lean Over. And I did read recently that they're about to get back together again, which should be quite interesting. But I've not had any more information. Well, I haven't read any more information about that. But something to look forward to, I think. And the first of the three tracks there, X-Ray Specs and Identity. 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This show is Roxwich Tapestry, and the theme this week is Unusual and Striking Voices. And Roxwich Tapestry is sponsored by the Evening Star Pub in Surrey Street, Brighton. If you want to get in touch with the show, the easiest way is probably to send me an email to goateephil@hotmail.com. You can find me on Facebook. There's a goateephil.music page. My personal page is probably going to be hard to get to, because putting in Goatee Phil almost certainly won't find it. And if you try and search under Phil Jones, you probably spend a week flying through all the possibles. So don't even think about it. I'm also on Instagram, and the handle there is Goatee Phil. Now then, in 1968, there was a group called Spooky Tooth, who made some great music, but what was particularly striking about them is they had two lead singers, one of whom had a relatively mainstream rock voice, but the other one had a very startling falsetto. That guy's name was Mike Harrison, and I can't help feeling that Robert Plant heard him sing and thought, oh, I can do that. And he made a big career out of it, although Mike Harrison kind of somewhat disappeared not long after, such is the way of innovators. Anyway, this is a single from them called Tobacco Road.

Well, that was Tom Waits from the album Swordfish Trombones and 16 Shells from a 30-06. And before Tom, Spooky Tooth, who clearly felt all right when they recorded that particular track. That was their version of Tobacco Road, a hit in the 60s for Nashville teens. And we're nearly at the end of this week's show, and I really hope everyone has enjoyed it. I've had a great time, as I usually do, and I'm going to finish with a track from the album that inspired this particular theme, and this is the solo debut of Nina Winder-Lind, one of the members of the New Eves, and she's got an album out called Wild Love. And as you will hear in a moment, she's got a very distinctive vibrato voice. The next show will be probably on some theme or other. I've got no idea what it's going to be about, but it'll be great, I'm sure. So, finishing the show, Nina Winder-Lind, and this is a song called Grandma and Robert De Niro. Thanks, everybody, for listening, and I hope I'll have your company on the next show. And until then, look after yourselves and each other.

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0: Welcome to Meet Me in 5. You will hear stories of neurodivergent, autistic and learning disabled people's lives told through their passion for music. In Meet Me in 5, we ask guests to pick their 5 most loved songs, which will reveal a window into their worlds. Me. In. Time for our first guest.
1: I'm Sam, and I make music under the name DJ Radar 24. Make all sorts of music from rock to pop. My taste is like 80s, 90s, and 21st century. Here's one of my songs, Holiday to Costa Rica. It's comedy, rock, with a bit of pop as well, and funk and reggae, and it's inspired by one of my holidays with my family there, and I hope you enjoy. This is a air traffic control takeoff.
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0: That was Holiday to Costa Rica by DJ Radar 24, and it was a funk song. Fred played the guitar and I did the vocals. So Fred is my support worker at Small Pond, who I really get along with very well. Small Pond is a place where you can rehearse and record music and write songs. I collaborate with Fred a lot as well, so me and Fred do lots of jams and songwriting together, and we've been doing that for a number of years now. I play a bit of keyboard. I like synthesizers mainly. Well, I played a little bit of guitar with Fred, but it was quite hard as I can't really play it how everyone else plays it, because I have different movement in the left hand to my right hand because I can't twist it round the other way. I like playing guitar and I enjoy electric guitar. I think I like playing clean with a bit of distortion, not Zombie Crash.
1: Tell us about your first choice.
0: My first choice is Truly Madly Deeply by Cascada, and I really like this song because it makes me feel happy. And here it is. I hope you enjoy.

0: That was Truly Madly Deeply by Cascada, and I think Metallica should cover this song in this year because it will be very funny and highly amusing.
1: When and why did you start playing musical instruments?
0: I started playing the drums. I think I was maybe about 9, and then I started playing in my house, even though my parents probably didn't like it. Then I just got rid of them and then just listened to music after that. I was singing and making lots of silly noise sounds. I think they just came out. Like, here are some of my vocal sound effects. Downwind zebra cheese and crisps. Clear to land, runway 07, control 587 for night London Gatwick.
2: Flight time to Rome expected to be 20 from Madison Shore. Well, a flight time to Dubai is expected to take around 7 hours, and we will be with you shortly.
1: If you could learn another musical instrument, what would it be and why?
0: I would play the flute, because it sounds interesting.
1: Tell us about your second choice.
0: My second choice is Love Shack by the B-52s. I really like this song because I like the breakdown section in the middle, that it comes out and then back in to create great intense vibe.

0: Well, that was Love Shack by the B-52s. I chose that one because it's a really good, catchy, feel-good anthem.
1: How did you listen to music when you were a child?
0: I used to listen to a lot of Green Day and Mika, Sugar Babes and Girls Aloud. I used to listen to music on an iPod, but these days I have nice headphones. 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
1: When and where are you when you listen to music each day?
0: I get up, make myself a cup of tea, and then go into the living room and listen to music for maybe half an hour or so until about 8 o'clock. Then I have breakfast, maybe do a flight or something, and then I might listen to a bit more later to prepare for football matches or for seeing Fred at Small Pond. I listen to like club and rock dance tunes in the morning to wake myself up. This morning I started off with Airborne and Heartbreaker. Then I moved on to Motivate, Rocking for Myself. Before my last one, amongst a few others, was Play a Purple Disco Machine. I do a flight on Microsoft Flight Simulator, which is a video game where it's based on real life and really good graphics, and you can pick any route where you want to go from and to each airport, and you can pick your own altitude and pick the airline that you want if you got a livery pack. I was first interested in aeroplanes when someone at Plumpton College showed me this app where you could track flights in real time around the world, and then it just took off from there. I bought the basic app and had that for a while, and then upgraded to gold subscription to get rid of the adverts and have the most information about everything as I could possibly have. I do flights every day when I have the time.
1: Tell us about your virtues.
0: So I like the song Crying at the Discotheque because it's got a sample in it, Spacer, which is a song I used to listen to on my dad's iPod with him in the car when I was about 16. This is Alcazar and Crying at the Discotheque.

That was Alcazar and Crying at the Discotheque. I like that song because it's catchy and it reminds me of when I listened to Spacer with my dad when I was 16, because it's a very good sample.

0: My dad introduced me to Keane, Coldplay, and a lot of stuff like that. Yeah, we've been to see Livewire, which is an AC/DC tribute, and then Capital Summertime Ball Radio, which plays pop artists, and then one of my favourite gigs in recent memory was Green Day at Wembley Stadium, where someone got invited on stage to perform as part of the song Know Your Enemy.
1: What do you think of karaoke? What is your favourite karaoke song to perform and why?
0: I like karaoke because it's fun to sing, and I would choose Boney M. Rasputin to sing because my mum hates it.
1: If you did a karaoke duet, what famous person would you like to join you?
0: I think I would pick Donald Trump to sing Rasputin.

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1: Tell us about your fourth choice.
2: My fourth choice is Jax Jones featuring Years and Years with Play, and it's the Purple Disco Machine remix. I picked this song because it's groovy and it makes me prepare for major events like football matches. This makes me think of aeroplanes taking off. A380 DXB! Woohoo!

0: That was Play, the Purple Disco Machine remix by Jax Jones and Years and Years. And I really enjoyed that song because it prepares me for key events like when I'm about to watch a football match. That song also makes me think about aeroplanes taking off and departing off to nice places. And my favourite passenger plane is an A380, which goes from Gatwick to Dubai. And I went on EK10 at 8:15 on the 20th of November, and then I flew back on EK9 on the 28th of November, and both times we landed at 7:25 in the morning in Dubai on the first one, and then landed at 6:17 on the second one. So a few minutes ahead of schedule, which is pretty good. I follow them on Flight Radar 24, which is my live tracking app. I do it because it makes me feel happy and stress-free.
1: Tell us about your fifth choice.
0: This is my final song, AC/DC Thunderstruck. I picked it because of the catchy guitar riff and the fact that it takes worries about airport expansion away and makes me build up to flights on my game so that I can enjoy myself. Thunderstruck makes me less stressed and makes me have hope.

0: That was perfect. That was Thunderstruck by AC/DC. And I really like that song because it gives off some great vibes and brings out the best of my abilities in music. DJ Radar 24. This is one of my songs. And this is Fly Dreamliner. It came about because I wanted to say about the route on Heathrow to Perth and why it was so long, and then I wanted to talk about the climate and how my hope is that aviation will adapt to the climate situation and find a way to expand and grow.
1: One of the longest flights in the world is London Heathrow to Perth in Australia.

was trying to be a bit silly, and there was a nice funky, soft country reggae mix. Her voice is very

0: What are your plans for the future?
1: I'm just hoping to do some more performances and more songwriting. It's good for people to hear what I've been doing and to get my music out there. I hope to get my music on Spotify so that it can be with everyone else, and hopefully some famous people might see it and sample a few bits from it.
0: Can you tell listeners how they can see or hear your work online?
1: Yeah, you can find my music on Bandlab. 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I got 3 tracks, which is just the start. I got a song called Flatulence Is Just a Human Thing, which I can play if you want me to. As long as you don't mind being grossed out. Just because I do a lot of forcing, and obviously I'd like to emphasise that in a song. I'm sure you will be looking forward to hearing more songs from me in the future.

0: I'm Sam, and you're listening to Meet Me in Five. In this episode, you will hear musical selections from learners at St John's in Brighton, a specialist college for autistic young people.
1: Number one. War.

0: I'm Sam, and you're meeting me in 5. My first choice is What's New Pussycat by Tom Jones.
1: What's new, Pussycat? Whoa!

I'm Max and you're meeting me in five. My five favorite songs are number one, Pina Colada by Robert Holmes.

Number 2, Everybody Hurts by R.E.M. Number 3, Once Gets Fooled Again by The Who. Hey! Number 4, And She Was by Talking Heads.

0: And number 5, every little thing that does it magic by the Police.
1: I am Jack, and you meeting me in 5. Number 1, When You Say Nothing At All from Roddy Keaton. Because why? It's from a film called Notting Hill, and it reminds me of the time when you had to be alone, stuff like that, and yeah. Number 2, One Thing from One Direction, because this music video was recorded back in London, here in the UK, and they showed me all the types of things that they did while they were doing their song, and it just reminded me of London. Number 3, All My Cloud from Ollie Murs, because it reminded me about a cloud that I wanted, yeah. Happened in general, like I don't know how the cloud wants to go away or pour down rain, so that's what I was trying to tell you about, if you know what I mean. Number 4, Iris from The Wanted, and this one I have heard before and I listen to it all the time, and it reminds me like a person named Iris.

sometimes, including when I used to listen to it in the car, and I just keep listening. Imagine I have actual blue eyes about that for myself. But recently, my mum went to see him in a concert a long, long time ago, and unfortunately, I couldn't be there because I was far too young to attend to that concert. But she had told me about the wonderful time dancing to the music of his songs, which made me the best person ever.

0: Welcome to Meet Me in 5. In this episode, you will be hearing the musical selections from the learners at St John's College in Brighton. It's a college with young autistic people, and they are one of the most legendary people you would meet.
1: My first choice is called Time Flies by Drake. I mostly like it because it talks about when Drake went through mental health, and he talks about when time flies by and sort of like having fun and just like talking

I'm mostly listening to that song quite a lot. It's been on my 23-24 Wrapped on Spotify, mostly because I listen to it when I'm like feeling really down for my mental health, and when something's really tough or something, I just put my headphones on, listen to that song, and it just clears my mind, and then I can just get on with life after. The song I'm choosing next for my third choice is, some people might think it's like really weird sound to it, but it's called Safe by Efan. Efan is a drum and bass artist, he's 32. I've listened to Efan, Roxanne, and loads of people in the drum and bass area and stuff. The song I choose Safe because I really like the like frog sound, like it sounds really funny, but it's like really bassy in your ears and it really works in like a car.

from long time. When they talk badness, it's just online. I'm the steez and the styley combined. Don't worry about me, I've been dumping for ages. Year after year, nothing changes. Managers here with the ravers. Big bass with a bugger gal and bright lights. It all comes alive in the night time. Managers wait for the drop at the right time. Got anything to get for the

0: You have been checking out musical selections from autistic learners at St. John's Specialist College in Burton. 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

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I am your host, Ed Langley, and Into the Haze is proudly sponsored by the independent taproom and beer shop, serving 20 taps right by Queen's Park, with fresh cans landing every day. 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

That was Life Goes On by The Sundays, and we only have time for one more track on today's episode of Into the Haze. Thank you for tuning in, and thank you as always to The Independent for sponsoring the show. This weekend they have the Indies Beer and Wine Festival taking place from the 28th to the 31st of August with live music. You definitely don't want to miss that. But for now on Into the Haze, we're going to finish off today's show with The World Is As Soft As Lace by Felt.

0: Well, hello and welcome to the Food and Drink Show. Oh my goodness, it's hot, hot, hot. It's certainly hot here in the studio, and it's going to be hot because we've got some hot guests as well as two. Not least, of course, we have the lovely Charlotte Hastings, our co-presenter. How you doing, Charlotte?
1: Oh, wonderful. Always such a delight to walk into the old marketplace here. I really do love the London Road Market. It's just full of great vibes, lots of interesting people doing wonderful, interesting but sort of straightforward things. Yeah. Do you know what I mean?
0: Yeah.
1: It's just it's that sense of community connection. I just find it delicious.
0: Oh, I totally agree with you. And you know, on my way in, because we're just swamped with the amount of great, you know, international flavors around
1: yep.
0: us and delis and fresh fruit and veg. And on my way out, this whole coconuts, you know, that you can have with a straw. Figs are looking stunning. Watermelons and I'm out there. You know, I brought my shopping bag and I'm ready to go. I'm still, you know, reveling in the fact that we had those freshly baked scones on our last show from
1: know.
0: The Flying Saucer.
1: I know, absolutely. Such a generous and immediate, spontaneous
0: yeah.
1: act of creative community.
0: Just baked them for us and brought them in on a tray. I mean, it was phenomenal. So, you know, if you are in Brighton, do make sure that you come to the open market where we have the radio studio and just feast with the many flavours. You've got Indian cuisine, you've got Korean cuisine, you've got Greek cuisine, and you've also got food producers selling eggs and fish and meat and everything else beside. It's truly a wonderful place to stop off, and all the bus routes are coming here as well too. So it is the month of July, and this show is the July show, and you'll also be dipping into it if you're listening in August. But on the show today, as well as Charlotte and I having a little bit of a chat, we are going to be talking about how to stay cool and refreshed in this hot weather, and we have MDTs coming in with their expertise. I've been out and about eating. It's a tough
1: surprise, surprise. So unlike you, Karen.
0: So unlike me, I know. I can't wait to see what you brought me today, because I'm getting a bit worried. Your basket's looking a bit empty there. But love to eat and drink. And I went to the Salt Room and I brought Cathy Caton from Brighton Gin, because they have just launched the new labelled special limited edition bottle for Pride 2026. It is stunning. And the artist is only gorgeous. But Cathy's going to be telling us more about that. We munched our way through the most delicious menu at the Salt Room. I'll tell you more about what we had. It was absolutely divine. Now, the Food and Drink Show is sponsored by Casa Don Carlos in the Lanes in Brighton on Union Street. And, you know, this is the perfect weather, isn't it, Charlotte, for tapas, for small dishes, and the little tables out front. Or if you want to be cooler, go and sit inside. What is your favourite small dish if you were having tapas yourself?
1: Oh, I think that really depends on where you are. But I mean, I just find the classic patatas bravas just so delicious. Just really, it's just got all of those kind of crunchy, spicy flavours and the colours. I think I'm just going to, yeah, just go for that classic, really.
0: Okay, well, I hope you're going to share, and I'll share my meatballs. And I do love anchovies as well. I love Spanish anchovies. You're not so sure.
1: Well,
0: I'll have all of those for myself then.
1: Yeah. I mean, the fresh anchovy is a thing of delight. Anchovies is one of those things that I've actually really hated in my life.
0: No, but why is that?
1: Well, they're sort of salty and hairy and fishy, and I just
0: but
1: could
0: not
1: never.
0: When they're fresh.
1: Not when they're fresh, no.
0: Yeah.
1: It took me a little while to find that out. But the wonderful thing about the dried anchovies, of course, that they are the classic alchemist. Because once they get into a dish and they cook down, you can't taste any of those initial flavours,
0: mm-hmm.
1: but they just turn everything else round into this wonderful, deep and luscious flavour.
0: Oh,
1: so I'm really interested by the old anchovy.
0: Oh, do you know what? Stanley Tucci is currently on social media doing a little bit of chefing, as he does with his simple ingredients, but anchovies tossed in oil with garlic is so delicious, you know, and you kind of emulsify it all down and then mix it through your pasta. And you just need a bowl of that, a little bit of fresh basil. You know, it doesn't get simpler. And in the summer heat, I think dishes like that, you know, or alternatively having your pesto on pasta. There's something just, I don't know, refreshing and nice about it, I think is so lovely. So fabulous. We just love eating. And a big hi to all of those in Casa Don Carlos who are our sponsors here on the Food and Drink Show. And we couldn't do without them because community radio relies on the sponsorship of businesses. And if you're a business and would like to get involved in Radio Reverb, give us a shout. Let us know more. Now, from Spanish tapas, let's come on to refreshing ourselves. And you have made something lovely for us in the studio. Yay! It's in a bottle. Tell us what you've made.
1: Absolutely. Well, actually, it's my other half, Tom, who's been making kombucha. He's always really enjoyed brewing beer as a youngster. And we do really like having things fermenting in the house. And he's trying to drink less alcohol. I don't drink alcohol. So this is such a lovely drink. It's a fermented drink that is really, really good for you, using a SCOBY, which is a yeast type culture, which of course grows and then you pass it on. So there's this way in which whatever you're building in your home gets passed on around your community so that you can share this really wonderful drink. When I was in Canada the other month, it is massive over there.
0: Is it really?
1: Yeah, everywhere had great big bottles of it. So in the supermarkets, you could buy huge, great bottles of it, and it was absolutely delicious. All the pubs had it, which I thought was great, because you can have it in a really nice glass, and it is still fermented, so not all kind of alcoholics are going to be able to have it. But it's only got the tiniest little bit in it, and it just means you can join in. And one of the places we went to actually had their own beer brewing, and they had their own kombucha brewing, which you could see in these big vats, and it was one of the best I've had. So it really inspired us when we came home to be making this again, and your kitchen becomes a little laboratory, and you're watching these things, you're caring for them, you're nurturing them, and all that attention and all that care, then you're feeding back to yourself, which I think is a really beautiful thing.
0: It's lovely.
1: That you've then got to share with others.
0: And it is very satisfying that, it, you know, sort of cutting back on alcohol, and actually in this heat as well too.
1: Yeah.
0: You know, it's if you're looking for your substitute for your wine as well too, which doesn't react well on us in the sun. You know, we've got to be very careful keeping up our liquids. But so the kombucha is really tasty. This is just delicious. I haven't been that successful and I really need to go back into it. You know, when you make something and it didn't really work and then it kind of puts you off. So I think I need some lessons from Tom. Could you do a little recording of Tom making it to give us all some top tips and so our listeners and I can learn?
1: I definitely will. I shall bring you into our kitchen laboratory.
0: Please, could
1: and
0: we do
1: will
0: that?
1: Just take because the first batch that I brewed didn't work, and I also felt really defeated by it, and I just gave up because it's not the most attractive looking thing, and once it goes wrong. But once you've got it set up, it is actually really easy. Mm. So we've got a few things fermenting, and Tom's actually just had his microbiome checked with his...
0: Oh, I see.
1: Yes. And so we all need to be eating fermented foods.
0: We sure do.
1: Actually, some people can't eat them, but on the whole, they feed the good bacteria in our tummy and really strengthen our immune system. And I think that when that happens in your own home, that's got your own yeast cultures flying about in there, then it really helps to support your system. And I just think it's actually becomes, once you get a system going, a little growing system, it becomes a very easy way of looking after yourself. And if you need a quick little snack, a quick little pick-me-up, you can just go to your pot of kimchi and take a few mouthfuls in, pop it on the side of every plate, so that it really supports your meal, and you've kind of got that real sense of satisfaction that you are making the most out of all of your vegetables, because they can't last forever, and you can grow them.
0: Charlotte, top tips on making your own kimchi, please. I mean, just three simple things that we can all do that is foolproof.
1: Well, I think if you look, you just put your ginger, garlic, onion and chili into a pot with some vinegar. I suppose it's it's finding out a method and the ingredients that feel okay for you. Some radishes really work well in there, and just build it up so as it looks pretty, and you just kind of keep a gentle eye on it, and you don't worry about people saying it smells nasty.
0: Well, how much vinegar? So hold your nose. It looks lovely on the plate. No, but it is very good for you. And of course, it's fermenting down. But just that ratio to vinegar, do you cover all of your vegetables in it, or is it just sort of you keep stirring it to kind of keep it moist?
1: Yeah, I'm going to have to kind of go back and just kind of work out all of those ratios, because it's a little while since I'd kind of be able to think about that exactly through. But there's Riverford is a great place to look for all of those sorts of recipes. And what I will do when I want to make something is I will look at three different sources. You know, obviously the Good Food Guide is always very reliable. Look at three different sources, check what's going on with them, and then work out the one that works for me.
0: Okay, that's you know, really good. And of course, there's loads of stuff we can look online for. And, you know, supporting local, do go down to Cookbook Bake, you know, or Waterstones, whatever, and look at the recipe book section. But if you go to Cookbook Bake, you're definitely going to get someone there who knows about food and drink, and they will be able to, because they've got some great books there as well too. And I like the also when you're able to ferment the quick ones. Do you know that you only need to let sit for an hour, and then they're good for you and you're eating, you know? So if you're making a salad, and it's that kind of suits me, I think, the quick and speedy methods.
1: Absolutely. And you're quite right. And getting a book on it so as you can actually read through and absorb the process is a really good idea. You've got some pictures in there that are just motivating and just looks really beautiful. Yeah. So, yeah, you're quite right. Going down to Cookbook Bake, there will definitely be books on fermenting there, and picking the sort type that works for you, because it's not for everybody.
0: Yeah, no, that's the whole thing. And it just, I think, it, you know, you can build on the taste factor, keep trying little bits,
1: yeah,
0: you know, and then just build up, I suppose, you know, just really educate your taste buds, you know, as well too, and think of all the goodness that it's doing for you, and serve it with other lovely things that you enjoy eating, you know, like your ham or your cheese or just a nice salad or, you know.
1: Yeah. Absolutely. Pairing it up, it's not meant to be eaten on its own. It takes 7 times on the on average for your taste buds and tummy to get used to a certain types of flavour. It is on the edge because obviously it is actually rotting. Yeah. So it's natural that there's a little bit of a kind of a drawback. But that is also something that's really delicious and kind of entices us back in. And then learning about it, learning what it's going to do for your tummy, learning what it's going to do for your mind, because this is fermented foods are really wonderful for the brain. For the brain in our mind. And so understanding that really helps us to feel a little bit differently about the taste.
0: Well, I'm enjoying my kombucha here, and we won't focus on rotten. We'll remember that we're saving vegetables from waste. And also just think of it like a pickled onion or a pickled gherkin.
1: Yes.
0: In your mind. So, Charlotte, as always, I just love your wisdom as our kitchen therapist here on the Food and Drink Show. You're with Karen Morton, that's myself, and Charlotte Hastings on the Food and Drink Show on Radio Reverb 97.2 FM. Or if you're listening online, great to have you on board. We are now going to listen to the fabulous interview I had at the Salt Room with Kathy Caton, founder of Brighton Gin, to learn all about their new summer sizzler and why it's so special.
2: Kathy, here we are in the Salt Room. We've had the most delicious lunch. I can hardly
3: know. It's fantastic.
2: Oh, yeah. I know. I mean, it's lovely, isn't it? When you sit down with a menu faced to you with the most delicious combination of flavours.
3: Oh, and by the sea as well, looking out at, which I should feel sorry for the fish on my dish, looking out at its habitat, but absolutely fantastic. What a treat.
2: It was such a treat, wasn't it? And of course, it's an ideal setting for us. Here we are talking by Food and Drink. And here you are, Kathy Caton, Brighton Gin. And let's focus on Brighton Gin. Now, you know, a week ago, we went to the launch of your new label, which is brought out every year to honour the Pride Festival. It's very special this year. Tell us a little bit more about this year in particular.
3: Yeah, we've done a few things differently this year. So we usually actually release the bottle just before Brighton Pride. But actually this year we've released it in June, which is Pride Month. And we really wanted to kind of be part of that moment where actually people are thinking about the Pride movement, what it means, why it's necessary, why it's important. And this year we're working with and platforming the work of the really brilliant Amy Isles Freeman. So many brilliant things about working with Amy, including the challenge that usually she works in really big format. Think murals on the side of buildings or clothes or huge paintings. So to ask an artist who works in these few big, bold sizes and shapes and spaces to reduce their work down to working in miniature on a label is a really amazing artistic challenge, I think. She's a brilliant artist. It's wonderful to work with someone quite a lot younger than I am, to say the least. But she does this really beautiful work that is about centering both androgynous and female bodies. They're powerful, they're beautiful, they're simple in the design. It's always an exciting and nerve-wracking moment when the artist reveals their design, and it's just incredibly beautiful. She's also paired it with a mural on the side of our hub, The Bottoms Rest in Hope.
2: It's wonderful. Obviously, I really do urge everyone to go down to The Bottoms Rest to see this mural. It is absolutely incredible.
3: It's really beautiful. And it's basically two women carousing with pints in their hands, being happy and social in a pub and connecting. And that's, you know, what pubs are about, actually, and what food and drink is about, I think,
2: yeah,
3: as well.
2: Yeah, yeah. How did you find Amy?
3: Actually, through Instagram and through seeing her work there and seeing it in pubs and spaces around town, I go, oh, that's a really, you know, that's a... I think one of the things that's difficult in a way when we're choosing the artists to work with each year is we want to have a really different array of styles. I want to make sure that we represent as many different corners of the LGBTQ+ community as possible in terms of our artists. But her work really, really sang out, as does she as a person. So later on in the year, she's going to be running art workshops in the pub where people can make and do. She's going to be leading. And I love the idea of this kind of full circle thing through the medium of art.
2: Oh, I just so love that. And I have bought one of her pieces of artwork. Oh. I was so in love with it. Piece of clothing is on my list for the future.
3: I also think she's definitely gone, oh my God, I need to do more things in hubs, because people have a few cocktails, like, yay, I love it.
2: Absolutely. It was so super. But of course, this is the 11th year. Mm. That is quite something to sustain this activity, really, of the grand launch of a label that, you know, has meaning because it's supporting charity. But you're one of the few commercial enterprises that does something like that.
3: Yeah, and actually what's amazing for such a tiny independent brand as Brighton Gin is that we're the fourth longest running artist bottle series in the world, which doesn't sound very snappy, but actually if you think that the number one of those is Absolut Vodka, which has been running with its artist bottles actually since the 80s, where they commissioned Andy Warhol. Then you've got Tattinger, and, you know, and so for little old Brighton Gin to be in fourth place is amazing. And they definitely, it's also really important to us that the artists that we choose, yes, they're from the LGBT community, they're from the Brighton community, they are commissioned and paid for their work. They're not asked to do it as a donation or in kind support. You know, they've studied hard, they've worked hard to get to where they are, so they're paid properly for their work. And then also it's a great chance for us to potentially take their work to different people. We know that we have collectors around the country who wait specifically for these labels to come out. And somewhere there are people who've got all of these different editions unopened. All of mine are opened, I'm afraid. I've got one of each, but they have all been opened and drunk. Wow.
2: And I'm kind of giving mine away over the years as gifts. I should have. Yeah. Oh, what did I do there? You know, now thinking about it, what does it do for you as a business whenever you create a campaign like this and you bring a label out, especially promoting Pride and raising money for charity? As a business concept, is that a lucrative thing or is it just nice to have?
3: There probably is a way to make it a lucrative thing, but I haven't ever found a way of doing that. Do you know, it's more about a sort of a virtuous circle of stuff. Actually, making a limited edition of anything is very expensive because the label runs, the label prints, they are as expensive to make 200 labels as to make 2,000. as an indication, but it really is something that we've got loads out of over the years. And I really love that we have ongoing friendships and relationships with our artists that carry on beyond the end of the project. And there is, Brighton is an amazing creative place. There are incredible artists everywhere. And each bottle has been so different. That's what's so amazing.
2: Each one,
3: so
2: over the years, Kathy. And, you know, I think it is lovely as a business owner that you do something for passion. I mean, my goodness, you work hard. Why not have something that you know, drives your passion, which is, you know, that whole thing about community, about Brighton. Mm. And then with LGBTQ plus, something close to your heart. Mm. You are raising money from the sale of this bottle. There's a percentage goes to charity. Tell us, who are your chosen charities this year?
3: Yeah, and again, actually, this year we've gone for something quite different, in that we have chosen a grassroots charity that shows that you can make a huge difference with limited resources, and that's the incredible Lunch Positive. They are just the most superb. Exactly what a community organisation should be. Staffed by volunteers, they've been supporting the HIV positive community for decades through free, nutritious meals. But it's so much more than that. It's the act of, and we're talking in the context of your food and drink show, you know so much about what food does to connect people. And they provide connection, community. People have often become isolated, particularly they have a new diagnosis, they can become isolated. There is stigma, self-stigmatization is a massive issue, and the work of Lunch Positive brings people together through the medium of blinking delicious food cooked by people who are so passionate about what they do. And I think one of the things I'm really excited about this year is that I know that every single pound that goes to Lunch Positive will go directly into helping them deliver what they do and do so well.
2: Wonderful. And getting around the table, because you never know in a community lunch who you're going to be sitting beside. You have artists and business people. You know, HRB is only one part of the intersectionality.
3: Totally.
2: It's how people come together and what maybe new things could come as a result of people connecting in that way. And it's a beautiful thing, you know, which is so nice. So that is wonderful. What else is on the horizon of Brighton Gym at the moment?
3: Oh, well, we're hoping that there's going to be a great summer ahead. I mean, it does feel like summer's been here for quite a long time, but actually we're just at the beginning of it. We're on the countdown now to Brighton Pride. That's only a few weeks away. And we'll be active there. We'll be doing lots of stuff at our Hove Backstreet Boozer at Bottoms Rest, which, if you've not found it, and it is hard to find even if you want to, but it's opposite the stage door of the Old Market Theatre. I think with the biggest drum roll, and I can give you the scoop on this, we've just had it signed off, we're going to have our first street party, which is a collaboration between Bottoms Rest Pub and the Old Market Theatre. 25th of July, come one, come all. There's going to be music programming by the one and only Melita Dennett.
2: Yay.
3: So we'll have eight different bands, maybe more than that actually, during the day. Bands outside alternating with individual kind of singer-songwriters playing in the Old Market. So people bouncing around. Lunch Positive are going to be doing food. There'll be a Brighton Gin pop-up bar. Hopefully the sun will shine. Yeah, if the sun doesn't shine, sod it. We're going to have a brilliant time.
2: Still one of the eggs.
3: And all free to access. Come along, meet your neighbours. If you're not local, get on a bike and come across town and come and get involved. And then it's all wrapping up with a club night in the Old Market afterwards.
2: Listen, I'm in.
3: I mean, I haven't organised it yet, but that's what's happening. That's a theory.
2: Well, listen, you've sold it to me. And of course, one of the things that I had in the launch of this new Pride bottle was one of your cranberry cocktails. And it was honestly so good with Brighton Gin. Can you give us the recipe? Is that a trade secret?
3: Oh, I can give you the vague idea of it. So it's basically an adapted Cosmo, but called the Heat Wave because, my word, it was sizzling. So cranberry, fresh lime juice. If you've got a fresh lime knocking around or a sad one in the fridge, just squeeze that into a glass. Lots of ice. Big splash of soda water to make it long and refreshing. Good glug of whichever Brighton gin you fancy. Add some pomegranate seeds if you're feeling fancy and you've got those knocking around. or a bit of mint, or just glug it away if you haven't. If it's a little bit tart for you, you can add some sugar, but I think you're good just with the cranberry, so lime, gin, soda water, lots of ice.
2: Unhydrated. It was one of the best cocktails I've had recently. Oh. It was so refreshing and ideal in this heat, which is what we need as well too in the summer. And then if anybody wants to get to buy their own Buffel off the special label for Pride 2026, drum roll, how do they get it, Cathy?
3: Fantastic. Well, you'd be so welcome to come to the distillery. 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We're on Vale Road in Portslade, about 5 minutes walk from Portslade Station. 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Every single bottle of Brighton Gin is made, sealed, delivered within that within the distillery. You can get bottles from the good independent wine merchants around town. So Quaff, Finn Hove, or the Wine Barrel, Brighton of Spirit, or again, come to Bottoms Rest Pub and we'll happily give you your beautiful. And they're all individually signed and numbered by the artist. So each one is a miniature artwork.
2: So it's individually signed by her?
3: She signed each one.
2: I was going to give mine as a gift to somebody. I think I might rethink that.
4: Maybe I need to buy another.
2: Cathy, thank you. We're so looking forward to all that you're doing at Brighton Gin, and the event on July 25th at the Bottoms Rest sounds amazing.
3: Come one, come all. And thank you, Karen, for all you do to champion food and drink in our gorgeous city. 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
2: Good.
3: Keep doing it.
2: Radio Reverb, it's where it's at. I think we need to go back into looking at this salt room menu, don't we, to see what we're going to order next. Have you got room?
3: Chin chin, let's do it.
2: Chin chin. Thanks, Cathy.
0: Now, the atmosphere is electric here in the Food and Drink Show on Radio Reverb here at the Open Market in Brighton. We're loving the summer vibe and we're now going to talk about how to refresh ourselves in this heat wave. Charlotte, please introduce our guest.
5: I'm so pleased that Helen from MDTs has been able to join us in the studio today. Welcome.
6: Yeah, well, it's been a while, hasn't it? We've been trying to organise this for a few months, but finally I'm here.
5: I know. It's strange how difficult it can be to arrange these things, but really grateful that you've also come with a very exciting little tray of goodies. What's on your tray?
6: Well, on my tray is some little cups and a little teapot, some jugs, and they are brought those so we can do a little brew of one of my favourite teas. Mm-hmm. And what we're going to do, because I always think that tea should be mindful, and we have two ways of brewing tea. We've got the Western way and we've got the Eastern way. So what I'm going to do today is brew this oolong in the Eastern style of brewing. It takes a little bit longer. There's a few more little bits and pieces to it, but it's a really lovely way to brew a tea.
5: Are you able to talk us through that?
6: I can do, yes.
5: What you're going to be doing?
6: Oh, so you want me to do it now? Yeah, absolutely.
5: I would love that, because I'm actually really excited that one of your favourite teas is oolong, which is also one of my favourite teas.
6: Right.
5: I've only just recently discovered it, but can you tell us a little bit about oolong tea?
6: I can indeed. So oolong tea, the easiest way to describe it is it sits somewhere between a green tea and a black tea. So if you think about oxidization, which means tea leaves are exposed to oxygen, and when we get black tea, that's fully oxidized tea, the tea turns black. If you look at a green tea, like the fresh leaves, they're unoxidized. So there's no oxygen being allowed to get into the middle of the leaves, the inside of the leaves. So they remain green. Oolong tea is semi-oxidized. So you can have different stages. You can get light oxidization, which might be like 15-20%. And you can get not full oxidization because that's black tea, but heavier oxidization, so up to about 80 or 90%.
5: And is there a price difference in that and a beneficial difference as well?
6: Well, oolong teas do sometimes tend to be pricey because the process of making them can be quite long and is quite unique. It takes longer generally to make an oolong, and that's one of the reasons I love it, because the technique for making an oolong is quite involved. That's not to take away from any other tea, because most teas, if they're prepared by a specialist, will be done in a way that has a lot of care and attention. But the oolong teas, I think, are particularly special.
5: Okay.
0: I'd love to know a little bit more about the oxidisation part of it.
6: Yeah.
0: Because, you know, unless you're really a passionate connoisseur of tea, you may not quite understand it. So could you tell us a little bit more about why that's significant?
6: Well, the main thing is it actually changes the taste of the tea. So with green tea, you get a lot of, like, fresh grass flavours, maybe floral flavours. And in terms of the health benefits, green teas tend to be higher in certain types of antioxidants, catechins and polyphenols. So they tend to be more focused on, like, brain health. You know, we always think of green tea, don't we, as good brain health, brain focus. Whereas with the black teas, there's a change in the antioxidants as they oxidise, and you get antioxidants that are better for maybe heart health, and they're called thiorubins.
0: Very
6: amongst other things, but that's in its simple terms, yes. So
0: mixing it up is actually very
6: absolutely
0: good, the variety
6: yes,
0: there.
6: Yeah, yeah.
0: Very interesting.
5: And what about a white tea?
6: Well, a white tea is the most unprocessed of teas. So white teas have not been oxidised, but they haven't been processed at all. So they're picked from the bush. One important point actually to note is that all tea comes from the same plant. So when that tea leaf or bud is picked from the plant, it's Camellia sinensis. That's the name of the tea plant. Once it's picked, it's what happens to that tea leaf or that bud that determines what the type of tea is. So it's a little bit like a grape. We know that we can pick a grape and it becomes wine, and it's the process of what happens when that grape is picked, the same as the tea leaf, that determines what type of tea we're going to get.
5: And as you say, depending on what happens to it, it's got its various different benefits
6: yes.
5: for us.
6: I mean, all tea, generally speaking, has very similar benefits, but it might just eke towards one or the other.
5: Perfect.
6: Yeah.
5: And so we are going to have an Eastern brewed oolong tea today.
6: Yeah, that's right. And what I've chosen is a tea called, in Chinese, Tai Guin Yin, and in English, Iron Goddess of Mercy.
5: Oh, that's just ideal.
6: Yes. So the Iron Goddess of Mercy is a lighter oxidised oolong. And the story goes, there's always a story, isn't there? It's just a Chinese tea, and there's always
5: a story.
6: We do love a story. Yes. So the story goes that there was a poor farmer, that was tending to a temple. And in the temple, there was a statue of Tai Guin, Iron Goddess. And he was tending it day in, day out, and putting little offerings to the statue. And this was going on for years and years. And one day, in a dream, the Iron Goddess came to him and told him to go behind the temple.
5: I've gone all shivery. This is just wonderful.
6: And,
5: I think this is true.
6: And what was behind the temple, it wasn't gold, it wasn't money, it was a tea plant. Now, the story goes is that he tended then to the tea plant, and he showed it to the villagers. And by showing it to the villagers and showing them how to cultivate the tea plant, the villagers became well off.
5: Of course, yes.
6: And
5: well,
6: so
5: they earn their living from me, for sure.
6: Yeah, so the kind of story behind that is about temperance, about this tea plant actually bringing wealth to a village, but that wasn't just by being greedy. Mm. It was about being kind and patient.
5: And yeah. listening.
6: And listening.
5: Listening to your dreams.
6: Yeah.
5: Listening to the goddess.
6: Yeah, yeah.
5: And trusting as well, yeah. because he must have gone behind there and seen a little plant, and I bet he was hoping for something else.
6: Maybe he was.
5: Yeah. And there it was, and he trusted the message that he was given, absolutely. Which is also a long-lasting wealth. You know, as you've just mentioned there, Karen, about abundance.
6: Yeah.
5: There is that long-lasting, because, of course, the tea plant will continue yep. to grow.
6: And it's probably wealth... given by doing something you love, which yes. is tending the plant.
5: Yeah, really, really important of that sense of nurturing. And as you've said, it's that mindful process of
6: absolutely.
5: Making the tea. So each morning I make my MDT blend that I do in my own way. And I always have a little chat with my grandmother because, you know, I just remember her in her dressing gown, making her tea each morning, and then taking that back upstairs to bed. And I just really have a little moment of ritual
6: yeah.
5: of connecting with my loving memories from the past.
6: Oh, that's wonderful.
5: And then enjoying also coming to the open market, having my chat with you, and we talk about the different blends and the different things that are available. Because before I do drink the black tea, I will have a herbal tea. And
6: right.
5: the one I had this morning was your turmeric blend.
6: Nice. Which I love that.
5: It is really lovely. I find that very refreshing yeah. And a very kind of deep way of starting my morning. So there is that process
6: yeah.
5: in the morning. So the plant has been grown in a process. Then its product has been carefully manufactured,
6: tended.
5: And then, of course, we bring it into our kitchens and also mindfully process and make that, which you're going to do for us
6: yeah.
5: now. But I think communication is really at the heart because, you know, caffeine does get us chatting off.
6: Yeah, yeah. And did you know one of the interesting things about tea and caffeine is that, yes, there is caffeine in tea, but we have an amino acid in tea called L-theanine, which you don't get in coffee. So with coffee, it's great, isn't it? You get that energy, but... you can sometimes get a little bit jittery, and as we get older, we may find that our caffeine tolerance goes down a little bit. And with tea, the L-theanine actually interacts with the caffeine to give a slow release, so we don't get that jitter and then the drop.
5: And it's also the broad range, isn't it, of the, you know, the way it's balanced. And nature has that sort of essential balance that I think really is exhibited in tea.
6: Yeah.
5: So that it does actually relax as well.
6: It does. Well, that's the L-theanine again. It actually acts on the nervous system.
5: Yeah.
6: And it can just relax, reduce anxiety and calm you. So, yes, tea is calming.
5: Yeah, wonderful sense of balance. And then that really does encourage that sense of communication.
6: Yeah.
5: You know, that afternoon tea. So it is a pick-me-up.
6: Mm-hmm.
5: But as you say, I think what's really important here is the opportunity for a break.
6: Absolutely.
5: Tea break.
6: Yeah, a tea break.
7: Oh, we love a tea break. I think we need more of them. Very interesting. I just love hearing you talk and about mood. And I hadn't quite thought about that. About thinking what tea would suit my mood and also what we're going through. I mean, for me personally at the moment, I'm going through mourning and going through grief, and I'm just wondering, you know, those times when you're sort of needing some balance emotionally, what kind of tea would be best for me?
6: Well, I think if you are feeling that you need something nourishing, then it depends what you're really looking for, because like we've talked about the ritual, so just even the ritual of any tea could just be a relaxing moment for you. But something like a chamomile, maybe, where, you know, the chamomile and lavender and rose, they're all relaxing and no caffeine. So then we're talking about herbal infusions here, or tisanes. And they just, it's just really lovely. Just it's, the taste is quite mellow. And yeah, I think something chamomile based would be a lovely tea for that situation.
5: The MDT's Parisian floral blend.
6: Yeah, Parisian floral calm.
5: That's the one.
6: Yeah.
5: That's the one. I absolutely adore that blend. It does everything that it says on the label.
6: Yeah.
7: So that would be a good one.
6: Yeah, that if we're talking about MDT blends,
5: yes.
6: then Parisian Floral Calm. It's one of a very popular tea, I have to say. And it does smell lovely. And yes, it's got
5: and looks pretty.
6: Yeah,
5: so
6: if you
5: brew it in a glass, you know, one of those Bowden jugs, which is what I like to do, then all the roses
6: flowers
5: float on the top.
6: Yeah,
5: it's beautiful.
6: Yeah.
7: Ah, I've had that at Jura's.
5: You have.
7: I have.
6: And it has got lemon balm in it. So
7: love it. Yeah, I love lemon balm. Well. Okay, now I know where I'm heading after the show. Thank you for that.
5: Absolutely. So tell us about the brewing of your oolong here.
6: Yeah, so what we have here is I've got a flask with some prepared hot water. I've got a teapot, a tiny teapot. It's a lot smaller than you might imagine when we have a Western brew, a big teapot where we tend to put a lot of water in. I've got two tiny cups and I've got... I call it a friendship jug. So it's a jug to pour the tea in once it's brewed from the teapot into the jug, so then we can share it amongst the cups. And the reason we do that is when we pour from a teapot, you probably see that different times of the pour has different strengths, so it gets a little bit stronger as we brew, as you pour from the first cup.
5: Absolutely.
6: So if we're sharing, we want everyone to have the same, don't we?
5: I have never thought about that, although I always notice how different it looks.
6: Yeah.
5: I mean,
6: yeah.
5: With the black tea, when you're having it like I do with milk, it's not so easy to do this friendship.
6: Our Chrysler breakfast tea is made for milk. It's made to just wake you up. I have that in the morning, and our little ritual when we're talking about rituals is with my husband. I always tend to make it, but sometimes my husband as well. And our funny little thing is, do you want a tilly? And it's a tilly top up. And the answer's always yes.
5: Yeah.
6: So we have our little tilly top up, and that's our little morning ritual.
7: A tilly top up. Oh,
5: I like the fact that it's always a question, just in case.
6: Just in case.
5: So we're always checking in of just seeing where we are. And then you've also got that dependability, which is something that you really get from the sense of tea.
6: Yeah.
5: I mean, it must have been amazing when tea landed with us. Can you imagine when we first tasted this elixir?
6: Amazing brew, yes. But it was for the rich when it first came over.
5: Absolutely.
6: Yeah. But that's another story altogether.
5: yeah, we'll come back to that one.
6: Yeah.
7: Yeah, we look forward to the sampling. And just if I can just say, you're probably wondering, and for our listeners just thinking, oh, I'm hearing some music. We are in a market, an open market, and they have delightedly brought tables and chairs and everything for you to sit in, but also a piano. And anybody can sit and play the piano. So we have somebody that is playing the piano in the background here. So in case you're wondering, yes, let's have our tea ceremony.
6: Okay. So I've got some two little pots here. Now, just so I can describe them, one of them is the dried version, the dried leaves that I'm going to put into the pot. And I'm just going to take one out. And if you can, I know you can't see on the radio, but here, it's a tight little ball, or not quite a ball, but quite tightly processed leaf. So all of them are nicely rolled and into a shape. It's not a flat leaf, so you can't really distinguish what it is. What I'm going to do is going to put these into the pot, but first, before I do that, I'm going to warm the pot, because when we do the brew, we want the pot to be warm so it doesn't interfere with the temperature when I put them over the leaves. So I'm going to pop a little bit in and then swirl around, and that just warms the pot up. So I put that one in there, and now I'm going to put the leaves in. So I'm popping the leaves in the pot, and I've got about 5 grams of leaves. In the Eastern brew, we want to put about 5 grams of leaf to about 100-150 millilitres of water. So that's not a lot of water, so it's quite a high proportion of leaves to water compared to our Western brewing.
7: Yeah, I was going to say that. I was looking at the number of leaves, you know, that's like a tablespoon of leaves in a tiny pot.
6: Yeah, so just for the first... when I'm putting the leaves on now, I want to take that off. We're not going to drink that. we are awakening the leaves. Wow. So we've just woken the leaves up.
5: I thought you had to do that with cold water, wake the leaves up, but they like to be woken up with
6: well,
5: cold water,
6: do they? Well, what's happening here as well, so I was saying that there's quite tight little balls of the leaves, they need to start to unfurl so we can get that nice fragrance out of the leaves. So we've done the first like little flush of water. So now we're going to pour on some more water, and this time we're going to drink it. So more water again, and this time we're going to leave it a little bit longer. We're going to leave it for about 20-30 seconds. So it doesn't have to be absolutely precise. And actually, if you do read anything about this particular type of tea, Oolong Tai Guin Ying, or Iron Goddess of Mercy, you might find that the literature says different things about how to brew. But this is the one that I found works for me. So we put in a brew for about 30 seconds, and then I'm going to pour it into my friendship jug. So I think that's probably about 30 seconds. I haven't actually...
5: I also prefer, 20 to 30. Brewed green tea is not so pleasant, I find.
6: No, it's not. The thing about green tea... what I should have said is this is brewed... The oolong, I've brewed it to 95 degrees. It needs to be quite hot because otherwise the leaves won't unfurl. Now, I've poured that out. I'm just going to show you these and I'll describe them. So I've talked about the dry leaf having a tightly rolled ball. When the leaves are unfurl, this oolong leaf is beautiful. It's got a lacy edge and it's quite a big leaf, isn't it? A leafy, lacy edged leaf. And the fragrance on it as well. I'm just going to pass that around so we can all...
5: But me first.
6: Sniff. Okay. Sniff the leaves.
5: That's honestly just so divine. It's really, really grounded and interesting and stimulating.
6: Yeah. So lots of floral notes, maybe hyacinth, maybe lily. Yeah, so quite some strong flowery notes on the leaf.
7: Definitely.
5: And it's really important to involve all of your senses and just encourage that sense of appreciation and noticing the process of the leaf unfolding, not just rushing that, but allowing something to unfold.
6: So if you think we've looked at the dry leaf, we've looked at the wet leaf, we've smelt it, we haven't even tasted it yet.
5: So excited.
6: So, we've gone through a little process, haven't we? We haven't just gone in and brewed and poured and sipped. We've been looking, we've been feeling, we've been smelling, and now we're going to taste. Okay, so I have going to pour the liquid, the liquor, into the tiny cups. So these cups only hold about 50 millilitres of tea, so much different to the Western brew when we have our big cup usually, or even if we have a delicate teacup, it's still a lot more liquid in the cup. So would you like to try?
5: I really would. Thank you very much.
6: Would you like to try?
7: I'd love to. And why the small cups?
6: Because of the amount of tea in the teapot. Yeah. So little teapot, little cups.
5: Nothing less than I expected, but it's really beautifully brewed. And what a colour.
6: Yeah, so we do. Yeah, that interesting. So we've forgotten to look at the colour of the liquor, haven't we? So what would you say the colour is there? So it's quite light, isn't it?
7: I think it's like elderflower. You know, whenever you have an elderflower in a glass that you've diluted.
6: Yeah, absolutely.
7: I think that's what it's the colour of.
6: And on the taste.

0: I think it sort of, yeah, doesn't help you to remember to just really appreciate and sip just slowly and do what we're doing now.
1: Absolutely.
0: Of just noticing each second.
1: So the other thing about with our journey with tea, with the Eastern Brew, is that we don't just have one cup, we have multiple cups, because it can, it will give us multiple infusions. So the tea is giving us a lot.
0: Yeah.
1: And with each brew, we get slightly different flavours. So we're not going to have the same cup of tea with each brew, which is lovely as well.
0: Yeah, absolutely. It's all on its little journey.
1: Yes.
0: So I'm really interested, you know, you started to think there about how its character changes as it grows up or as it goes through different stages. If Oolong was a person and we were going to meet them, perhaps on a Himalayan hill, who would they be? What sort of person would they be?
1: That's an interesting one. I think they would have to be the Buddhist monk, the one that's calm and giving and patient. Well, we said at the beginning with the Oolong about honesty and patience. So yes, it would be that Buddhist monk, just sitting there and brewing the tea for you.
0: Yes, so that generosity.
1: Generosity.
0: And I think, Karen, you used that word abundance. And I think that, you know, when we're with a monk or someone, you know, of a faith of some sort, they've kind of got that real sense of wealth within them and not needing too much external. So it's reminding us about the resources that we have within.
1: Yeah, absolutely.
0: I wonder if there was a message that this Oolong tea, the Buddhist monk, what message would they like us to go away with?
1: I think they'd like us to say, don't rush.
0: Mm.
1: Think about each little bit, not just with the tea, but in life generally. Just think more rather than do more.
0: Yeah.
1: So, or think before we do.
0: Yeah. Which is what you were doing, leading us through, of just thinking about the nature of the leaf and looking after it. And it, you know, often we'll start our day with tea. So it really is a good way of starting our day with that moment of mindful presence and appreciation and that gift to ourselves.
1: Absolutely. Perfectly put.
0: Delicious. What a joy.
2: Well. What, I mean, the most exquisite tea break I think I've had in a very long time.
0: Yeah.
2: I'm educated, I'm fascinated here, I'm loving it. I'm absolutely loving it. Helen, it's been a joy to have you, as always.
1: It's been a joy to be here, thank you.
0: Oh, and of course, I forgot to mention that the kombucha we were drinking at the beginning, which you must try if you'd
1: like
0: some.
1: Oh, wow, I love kombucha.
0: Is made with your gunpowder green tea.
1: Oh, lovely.
0: Yes.
1: Oh.
0: Yeah, it's a green tea kombucha, which I've just made. I love it when a plan comes together.
2: Isn't it just so okay? Right, that's good to know. So you made it with gunpowder.
0: I have made it with gunpowder green tea, yes.
2: Right, because the flavour in the kombucha is really excellent. You're going to have to try it,
1: Helen. Yes, I will.
2: It's wonderful. Well, Helen, thank you so much. It's been a delight, hasn't it, Charlotte? We're loving it. And listeners, I know that you will have, I hope you've had a pen and paper handy. but if not, do remember our show goes on repeat. And we also have it up as well to listen again on repeat. I'm heading to your shop after the show, I think, along with Charlotte, so that we can get some of your beautiful teas.
1: Lovely. Thank you very much. It's been a pleasure.
0: And don't forget that if you've been interested in today, MDT's is in the open market, and Helen or whoever else is in the shop,
1: Betty,
0: will be really delighted to come and answer your questions and have a chat with you about the different things on offer.
2: Well, Charlotte, quite fascinating. You know, a cup of tea is not just a cup of tea at the end of the day, is it?
0: Well, it isn't, but also it is. Do you know what I mean? Mm. So, you know, there is that just, you know, common simplicity, which is really important. And then there is also this kind of incredible mythology and story behind it too. So I think it's really both things, which is what makes tea so, so special.
2: You know, whenever I was with Kathy Caton and we went to the Salt Room, it was delightful. I mean, it's a very special place
0: to go
2: for lunch.
0: I missed it.
2: And you missed it.

0: about. But Cathy Caton was a great guest, and we got to chat all about gin, and she loves food as well. And having come from a hospitality background, it was lovely to kind of see how her taste buds were responding to the menu. What is so lovely about the Salt Room is, number one, the staff is lovely. You have a sea view. What could be better? But they do cater for a wide range of tastes. And it's not just seafood, because I think when people thought of the Salt Room in the past, it was seafood. But of course, now it is so much more. You have, steaks, beautiful steaks. You have lamb as well, too, which is just gorgeous and actually brought over from Ireland. So there's a story in that. In fact, we will be having the chef coming up on the next show just to, Kim, to tell us about sustainability and why. They bring in Irish meat and where they're getting their food and their fish from. You've got Cornish native lobster, Argentinian prawns, halibut on the bone, whole fish of the day. So there's always that element of surprise. I had the grilled butterfly sea bass with bergamot and mandarin butter. Now, how delicious is that? Just those two ingredients alone, just to see them on the page, excited me. The most delicate of flavours, Charlotte. Really, so totally, totally gorgeous.
1: I love the imagination that's gone into that and the fact, and everything carefully and mindfully sourced is also just all part of that incredible experience.
0: Really amazing. Now, if you love a sauce and you love halibut, Cathy's dish was king. I have to say, it was halibut on the bone, monk's beard, bonito roe butter sauce. We literally did get a spoon, so we have a spoon so we could have more of the sauce. It was totally delicious, I have to say. We had the most delicious sides as well too, and we went for the grilled peppers of the world with extra virgin oil and sherry vinegar. Just simple, but it's all on the griddle. Okay, so it's lovely flavours that are coming out because of that. I have to say the winner for me, and I love a runner bean, but the Jasper roasted runner beans, sugar snaps, dill yogurt and chili crunch.
1: Divine.
0: Unbelievable. It was delicious. So remember, this is fish and shellfish from the Perilla Grill and everything just cooked to perfection. On the starter side, I had the citrus cured salmon, which was with an elderflower gel and pickled cucumber. And I've got the photographs on at Tasty Radio Brighton. Just delicious and fresh. The piece de resistance, I think, had to be Cathy's sea bass ceviche with a vinaigrette, English strawberries. Again, the sauce, the look of this dish on the plate. So please, I hope you have a pen and paper. Those dishes, and the staff are great, make great recommendations with wines on the menu as well. So if you tell them what you're going for and also what your budget is, they will help you. So thank you, the Salt Rooms on the seafront. It was a delightful lunch and I will be back.
1: Yeah, me too.
0: Well, Charlotte, thank you for bringing Tom's kombucha that he's made in to share.
1: It is just well done, Tom, eh?
0: I am savouring
1: this.
0: We
1: are happy with you.
0: He could have this as a career. It's so good. It's so good. I'm coming up to your house more often.
1: Yeah, definitely.
0: I will come up with, I don't need an excuse. Wonderful. And wonderful to have Helen. Thank you, Helen from MDT's as our guest here at the Open Market. And also to Cathy Caton from Brighton Gin. And a big hurrah for their latest Pride special edition bottle. It is a stunning label, and good luck to them and raising money for such a worthy cause. Thank you for listening and joining us. Stay cool, stay sweet, and we will see you next time.
1: Bye-bye for now.
0: Bye.

The fabulous James there and Beautiful Beaches from the album All the Colours of You from 2021. Didn't realise that was 5 years old. I thought it was a couple of years ago. Excellent stuff. I will be hoping to go to some beautiful beaches with the lovely Elaine, now resident of Hove, sometime in September, hopefully. Yes, it's all about summer holidays. We are now in the summer holidays. It is August 2026. You're listening to Radio Reverb 97.2 FM. My name is Sam and this is the Hot Sauce Committee. We've got loads of great summer songs for you.

from 1966, Summer in the City by The Loving Spoonful there. And before that, Hot in the City by Billy Idol from 1982. That was the first single off his debut album. And before that, the lovely Circle Waves and T-shirt weather from the album Young Chasers. Hope you are enjoying yourself. It's all about summer holidays in August. Yes, it is. We've got loads of great stuff for you. Better keep going. I bought a pair of these the other day. Great they are.

Lovely bit of blues guitar from ZZ Top there. Cheap Sunglasses from the album De Grello from 1979, before they became absolutely massive. Excellent stuff. Love ZZ Top. Right. Let's have a bit of this. We do like to be beside the seaside.

The excellent Snoop Dogg and Katy Perry there, and California Girls before that. The who was before that? It was Soak Up the Sun by Sheryl Crow. And then I never heard of them before, but it was the Brass Pennies, apparently, who like doing old songs. And that, and they did that in 1995. Oh, I do like to be beside the seaside. Excellent stuff. And to my listeners who are going on holiday, to Justin, Lucy and Isabella, who are going to Brussels, have a lovely time. And to Mark and Tara and the kids, Nancy, Flossie and Sam, who are going to the Cinque Terre, a beautiful part of Italy. Have a fantastic time there too. And to Jim and Luke, who are going to lovely South Wales, to the Gower Peninsula, where if the sun's shining, it does look a little bit like the Caribbean. Right, this is for Charlotte in Strawberry Hill. Enjoy.

The lovely All Saints and Pure Shores there for Charlotte in South West London. Hope you enjoyed that. The next one up from 1987. This is for Andy and Michelle and Hannah, who are off on Thursday to Tenerife. Enjoy.

The excellent Go-Go's there and Vacation, and before that, the fabulous Aerosmith and Permanent Vacation from the album of the same name from summer of 1987. Excellent stuff. You're listening to Radio Reverb 97.2 FM. This is the Hot Sauce Committee, and my name is Sam. And all through August, my show is all about holidays and going on holiday and having a great time and beaches and sun and everything. Obviously, people might want to stay in the UK because we've got the weather. For once, we can say we can guarantee the weather. Amazing. It's like living in a different country. Well, enjoy. Whether you're staying in the UK or going somewhere else, enjoy. Have a lovely time. Why don't you? Maybe drink some summer wine.

The fabulous voice of Nancy Sinatra and Lee Hazelwood there, and Summer Wine. We've got a few songs left for you on this sun-drenched show about holidays in August 2026. What a great band the Palmer Violets were. Sadly, they don't exist anymore, but their first album is superb. 180. If you like a bit of indie rock, grab hold of that album. It's fantastic. And this is Last of the Summer Wine.

the excellent Weezer and Island in the Sun. I also want to say I hope you had a great, lovely time to Matt and Tan and the twins who have been in Corfu. Maybe they still are, I'm not sure. But have you had a lovely time? Thank you for listening, you lovely, lovely people. You've been listening to Radio Reverb 97.2 FM. My name is Sam, and this is the Hot Sauce Committee. Next month in September will possibly be Italian-related, because I'm going back to Italy with the lovely Elaine, hopefully. Hopefully we'll have an Italian-themed show for September. We've got a little bit more time for a bit of Blinded by the Sun. Enjoy, and thank you for listening, you gorgeous people.

Le money, il sur le tableau. Il money, le money sur le tableau. Sir, the palace of excess leads to the palace of excess.

time.

0: Marquis Smith's genius reworking of Disco, Sister Sledge's Disco classic Lost in Music, a perfect example of a great cover version.
1: And
0: a cover of a song that completely changes it but kind of retains everything that was brilliant about it in the first place as well. As in, you can still dance to that.
1: You definitely can.
0: Slightly different dancing,
1: that's what I was going
0: to
1: say.
0: Yeah. Welcome to the Reuben and Sharon Show. We are the UK's only intergenerational radio show with a mum and son presenter team, me, Sharon, and Reuben, my son. Today's show is a cover version special, so every song is a cover version. Some of the versions are probably more famous than the originals, others not, but we're just playing some of our favourite cover versions today for you.
1: Yeah, definitely. This next one is by Susan Tedeschi of the Tedeschi Trucks Band, who are quite a big jam band in America. They do lots of sort of good covers and lots of their own material as well. They're really, really good. This is her on her own mainly, and it's her cover of Angel from Montgomery, the John Prine song. I think it's interesting and important hearing the song sung by a woman as well as John Prine's original as well.
0: Yeah,
1: right?
0: It's one of my favourite John Prine songs because it is a beautiful song about a woman sort of trying to escape from a humdrum life. It's interesting hearing a man's version of it, and obviously he wrote that. I haven't heard this version.
1: Enjoy this one. It's really good. She interpolates a bit of a different song, which is also really good at the end as well, which is nice to hear. So this is Susan Tedeschi with Angel from Montgomery.

0: That's Susan Tedeschi and the Trucks Band with Angel from Montgomery, their John Prine cover, and a little bit of the Jerry Garcia song Sugary's in there at the end.
1: Yeah, and it's all cover versions today, all good cover versions of good songs, actually, including this one, which is one of the best.

0: David Bowie, Master, with Sorrow.
1: Yeah, that's better than any other version, isn't it, that one?
0: It is. The original was by a band called the McCoys, but it was made famous by a band called the Merseys in 1966. But David Bowie's version of Sorrow off Pinups, which was his album of cover versions, is just absolute genius. I think I've said genius already twice in this show, our cover versions show.
1: You always say genius and I always say perfect. That's just how it is, isn't it?
0: It is, yeah. I say brilliant a lot as
1: well. This next one is maybe a perfect cover. This is Elliot Smith's version of Big Star's 13.

0: FM.
1: Yeah, it was good, that Elliott Smith's version of 13.
2: He's heavily influenced. Lots of bands were heavily influenced by Big Star, but he was one of the main ones, wasn't he? And it's such a good version of
1: a very poignant kind of coming of age moment. And this next cover version is one of my coming of age moments when I discovered The Clash in my my childhood, I suppose. This is one of my favourite songs and one of my favourite versions of one of my favourite songs. It's The Clash, and with their cover of Toots and the Maytals, Pressure Drop.

0: Pressure Drop, The Clash, which was a B-side to English Civil War. And yeah, that's their cover version of the Toots and the Maytals song. And there's a nice little link here, Reuben, with the next one, which we didn't realise, because Pressure Drop features on the soundtrack to the film The Harder They Come, starring Jimmy Cliff.
1: Yes, and his next song is a cover of quite an obscure Jimmy Cliff song. Well, it was Jimmy Cliff's, it's called Trapped. It was released in sort of the late 60s, just before The Harder They Come, I think.
0: Yeah, which was 72, The Harder They Come. So it's a great soundtrack, by the way.
1: Yeah, really, really, really good. And then, so it was quite obscure, and then Bruce Springsteen bought a cassette of Jimmy Cliff music in Amsterdam Airport in 1981, and he found this song, and decided to incorporate it into his act after that.
0: And he almost made
1: the song famous afterwards. It became a sort of classic Bruce Springsteen song that everyone wanted to hear live, because it was so good.
0: Yeah, and did they get to know each other, Jimmy Cliff and Bruce Springsteen?
1: I don't know, you'd hope so, wouldn't you? You want to be in that room. So.
0: That'd be a nice kind of mellow conversation, I reckon, a good bit of guitar playing.
1: Yeah, definitely. And yeah, this song, it's sort of amazing how Springsteen like the song is once he makes it turns it from reggae into sort of his rocky thing he was known for.
0: Yeah,
1: of course. Yeah, so this is live from Meadowlands Arena in 1980 something 1985, and it's Trapped.

0: That's Bruce Springsteen. Trapped, of course.
1: We were listening to that, reminiscing and forgetting we were actually doing a radio show for a second, weren't we?
0: Yeah,
1: well, I was reminiscing. But anyway, this is the Reuben and Sharon Show, the UK's only intergenerational radio show with a mum and son presenter team, which is us. And we are playing some of our favourite cover versions on this special Reuben and Sharon Show.
0: Yeah.
1: 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And the next cover we're going to play is Sweet Jane, Velvet Underground, which I reckon is up there in the top 10 best rock and roll songs ever written, really.
0: Yeah.
1: But, and this is a kind of a version that strips it back, actually. It's the Cowboy Junkies version of Sweet Jane.
0: This is in that Oliver Stone film, isn't it? Natural Born Killers.
1: I think it's
0: in Natural Born Killers.
1: Yeah, I don't know.
0: I think I remember it being
1: I don't know much, but I like it.
0: Anyway, yeah. Sweet Jane.

0: Sweet Jane, Cowboy Junkies version of Sweet Jane, classic Velvet Underground song.
1: Yeah, this next version is probably the most famous version of the song, but it is a cover at one point in country music. There's lots of that sort of thing, isn't there? People recording versions and becoming more famous than the original, that sort of thing. This is a song written in 1963 by Billy Ed Wheeler and Jerry Lieber, who I've never heard of, who wrote this song called Jackson. And it was recorded first by Nancy Sinatra and Lee Hazelwood, I think.
0: Oh, okay, I didn't know that.
1: As a sort of poppy song. And, right. then slightly later on, about the same year, I think, by Johnny Cash and June Carter.
0: Which is a brilliant version.
1: Yeah. So, and this is live at Folsom State Prison on that great, great album. And yeah, Jackson.

0: Inspired by Edward Albee's Who's Afraid of Virginia Woolf, apparently, that song.
1: Was it?
0: The writing of it, yeah. That was Johnny Cash and June Carter Cash with Jackson.
1: You know what? I don't know whether that's true or not, Reuben, but I'm never going to find out, I don't think.
0: It's right there on the Wikipedia page. I mean, it's a couple arguing, isn't it?
1: It's not something you made up.
0: It's a couple arguing, isn't it? And the whole play is two couples arguing.
1: Yeah, it is. Yeah. It's a good play. This is our cover special on the Reuben and Sharon Show, where we're playing cover versions. And earlier in the show, we played the Clash's cover version of Toots and the Maytals' Pressure Drop. And this is Rashid Taha's cover version of Rock the Casbah. And Rashid Taha is a great Algerian French musician, so it really does change it. It's great.

0: Rashid Taha's tribute to the band he loved, The Clash, with Rock El Casbah, his version of Rock the Casbah, which actually is one of my... I also love The Clash, as you know, Ruben and listeners, but it's one of my least favourite songs by them. But I like...
1: It's a fun version, yeah.
0: I like Rashid Taha's kind of... There's a nice bit of desert flute going on there.
1: Yeah.
0: It takes you to the North African deserts, really, doesn't it?
1: Yeah, definitely. Yeah, that was really good.
0: It is fun, yeah.
1: Yeah. This next one is R.E.M. It's off a collection of sort of... rarities that they released in 1987, which was called Dead Letter Office, and it's them sort of drunkenly rambling their way through, or trying to ramble their way through, Roger Miller's King of the Road. And it's very, I think it's very much in the spirit of the song, which I do love. It's a good song.
0: I know you love it. You play it a lot at the moment.
1: Yeah, so this is R.E.M. with King of the Road. And you've got to give us some time to get going.
2: That was the end.

0: That's REM with Roger Miller's King of the Road, drunkenly and impromptuly working their way through it. But I like how it all comes together at the end. It's good, that.
1: It does. It's like a regular night out for some people, that. Not me. Hopefully not you, Reuben.
0: No.
1: 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Listen to all our back shows on Mixcloud, of which there are many, many, many to fill many, many hours. All great music and, us kind of chatting about music and life and all sorts of other things. This next song is a version of Kath Bloom's Forget About Him by Devendra Banhart from the album called Loving Takes a Course, which is actually a tribute album to Kath Bloom. And it's where I discovered Kath Bloom. She's not that well known, really. She's a folk singer, songwriter in America. She made a bit of music in the 70s and 80s, nothing major. Then sort of became... stopped making music, had a bit of kind of financial hardship, single mother. And then Richard Linklater discovered her music, and one of her songs featured in the soundtrack to Before Sunrise.
0: Okay, the first one.
1: Yeah, and then I think that kind of... His interest in her...
0: Yeah, he's always doing stuff like that.
1: Yeah, kind of encouraged her to make new music.
0: Oh, wow.
1: Yeah, so she actually has been quite prolific since then.
0: Oh, wow. So, and more of his soundtracks then?
1: I don't know, actually. I mean, she's a great songwriter. Her voice is a bit dodgy sometimes, but that kind of adds to the charm of it. But yeah, quite a kind of wide, diverse range of musical styles as well in her songwriting. But anyway, this is Devendra Banhart and a track called Forget About Him.

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1: Yes.
0: I need to breathe now after that.
1: Yeah, and this has been our sort of cover show where we played lots of our favourite covers. Obviously, there's millions more covers that we wanted to play.
0: I think we should do another covers special.
1: Yeah, that'd be good, yeah. And also send us your favourite covers of songs and we'll play those as well in the next one.
0: Yeah, not the ones that we kind of are expecting. But,
1: yeah, some obscure ones.
0: Yeah, some nice obscure ones.
1: Yeah. Next, we're going to play out with a very, very good cover. The Grateful Dead were famous for covering lots of Bob Dylan songs. They got really, really, really good at it. This is one of the shorter ones. It's All Over Now, Baby Blue.
0: Wasn't this written by not Bob Dylan?
1: Oh, don't think it. I'm pretty sure this is a Bob Dylan song, isn't it?
0: Probably.
1: Van Morrison?
0: I thought it was Van Morrison.
1: But it could be Van Morrison.
0: I thought Van Morrison wrote it.
1: Yeah, anyway, made famous by Bob Dylan nonetheless.
0: Yeah, it might be the other way around.
1: This is The Grateful Dead. It's All Over Now, Baby Blue.

at your door. Standing in the clothes that you once wore.

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0: 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I'm AD Packham, and we're Upsetting Villains, in association with Flowers Unlimited. Well then, the new season is now underway, and we kicked our first ball in anger in the Arctic Circle last week, but we couldn't get past a stubborn Tromso defence in our 0-0 draw, and we have it all to do on Thursday's Conference League playoff second leg at the Amex. Worries that we may be short up front in that game were given a boost as we announced the signing of Canada's World Cup star, Promise David, initially on loan from USG. And David went straight into the squad for Sunday's Premier League opener against Aston Villa, but it wasn't needed, as an own goal and goals from Maxim de Kuyper and two from Jack Hinchelwood saw us romp to a 4-0 victory that has left us top of the league. That sets us up nicely for a reunion with Danny Welbeck and co on Sunday as we travel to Stamford Bridge to face Chelsea. In other news, with the transfer window closing next week, the rumour mill has been in full swing. And with Carlos Baleba's move to Manchester United all done, Liverpool are now considering making a third bid for Yankuba Minte. And there is concern that the squad is getting weakened. Joining me today, as we look back on a very busy week, is not Alan Wears, who's currently on holiday, but we do have the powerhouse duo of Jason Thackeray, and fresh from his Norwegian odyssey, it's Tom Hylands. Hello, guys. How are you? Happy new season.
1: Hi, Eddie. Yeah,
0: you great. You are a powerhouse duo. Let's face it.
1: Are we? We'll find out.
2: I'll take that as a compliment, AD. I trust you.
0: good. Well, I mean, we'll get into the stuff with Carlos and co later, and obviously the two games. But let's start with your wonderful trip to the Arctic Circle, Tom, because I was unable to go. I know you were unable to go as well, Jay. But I was completely spammed by everybody's wonderful photos. And you know, I look at that, and it's a place I've never been, and it's somewhere that I just love those places with those sort of houses, those lovely still water in the harbours. I love it. So how was it for you? Give us your travel log.
2: It was incredible, and I think, you know, for me, that's exactly why the Conference League is great. It gets you to places that you wouldn't ordinarily go to, or that you might not have been to before. And I think just the whole thing was incredible. One of the funniest things, though, was the fact that Tromso have had a terrible summer weather-wise. So whilst we've been basking in the 30 degrees heat, they've had 8 degrees and rain. So they're really excited to have us come over and experience that. Except it turned out to be near enough 20 degrees, sunny and still. So we gave them two of their best days of summer ever. And it was just the perfect kind of weather for us, so everything looked great in the sun, beer tasted good, and I think just having a small group of away fans traveling always kind of creates that energy around the town.
0: Yeah, but you're like crowded house, Tom. I mean, you always take the weather with you.
2: Well, you know, it's been a good summer for it.
0: Yeah, I mean, but you know, I mean, there was some reports of it being exhaustingly expensive. I have heard some reports of someone who didn't quite know what they were ordering at the bar, and the bill came to over 30 quid for a pint. But this was in a craft beer place, and it was some like espresso triple stout or something.
2: Yeah, I mean, you could pay 20 quid for that in Brighton, to be honest.
0: That's true. I probably have.
2: But I mean, the biggest thing for me with it was just how excited the whole city of Tromso was to have Brighton there. Like, everyone was super friendly, super welcoming. You just got to chat with the locals really well. Most people swapped something. So we've all come back with a load of Tromso flags. I think those free gifts have kind of been dispersed around northern Norway as well. But just as kind of a place to go for football, it was almost otherworldly. Beautiful scenery. An old school ground. It was like going back to like League One, League Two days. go into a ground where it was effectively two stands, but good atmosphere. And yeah, just everything about it outside of really the football was pretty much perfect.
0: Did we ever find out why the stand at the end wasn't actually open?
2: Yeah. So I believe because it's a scaffold stand, so it's technically a temporary stand, UEFA don't allow them to be used in the club matches, which is kind of farcical when you look at the stand in Toronto during the World Cup. And how massive that was with scaffolding, having like a 5-6 row, 400-person stand behind a goal, not allowed to be used, was crazy. But yeah, the actual stadium, it was quite funny. They very quickly put some Harris fencing up on the edge of the Albion away end. There was the normal stairs for you to get into the stand were being guarded by two security guards, and it was only for emergency situations. And one of the highlights during the game was this guy went up to try and go down the stairs, and they're like, no, you can't come down here, it's only for emergency. And he said, it is an emergency, I'm hungry.
0: but the important question is, we're here to ask the important questions who would win in a fight, a troll or a polar bear?
2: Polar bear, 100%.
0: Because that's basically what I've heard from everybody who was there. You can't move for trolls and you can't move for polar bears.
2: Exactly. But the polar bear would win.
0: Okay, well, let's give a little look to the game then. Because I was delighted, Jay, because it's like, you know, obviously it was... We didn't know where it was going to be shown until about the day before, did we? And, you know, even in the press box in the friendly at the weekend before, nobody knew. And everyone was asking, well, someone's got to know. But I was thrilled that one of my local pubs, the Egremont, put it on. And it was absolutely rammed, which, you know, it's not a pub that usually shows sport. So for people to go along and support that, well, I thought was absolutely wonderful. But as I was walking there, I got the team news. And my one thought was, I was not expecting that team. So, I mean, what did you think, Jay?
1: So we also watched it. We didn't watch it in the Egremont. We paid 12 quid to some Swedish streaming service, which then went onto Owen's laptop and then lagged as we were trying to project it. So it was either stopping or going at like triple speed, like the like the Keystone Cops chasing after someone. No, I mean, it wasn't the side I was expecting. There was no Dunk for a start, which I think was interesting considering he played on Sunday, which we'll come on to. But I didn't really know who we played. I think we're going to have to rotate the side a lot this season just to cope with Thursday, Sunday. So whilst I wouldn't necessarily have picked that side of the predictions competition, I don't think I knew who we were going to play because it could have been anyone.
0: Because Tom, it was, I mean, it wasn't an inexperienced side. I mean, we did have, like, you know, Bart played, Ferdy played. But in amongst that, we had debuts for Vuskovic, but that was his first full 90 minutes for us. Ibrahim and Osman, who's really impressed during pre-season. And a first start for Malik Yalcoy as well. So what did you make of them, in particular Osman?
2: Yeah, so I thought Osman was one of the bright sparks, particularly in the first half. And I think, you know, talking to the Tromso fans afterwards, that was the kind of player that they highlighted as causing the most danger. And I think it was more because he just wanted to run directly at them and cause issues that way. Yalcoye, I think he had a solid game. I would possibly worry that he's slightly lightweight in Premier League games, but he had some really good footwork, created some chances, and kind of gave the ball around. And then Vuskovic, I think, is just going to be a really, really solid player for us. And I think, you know, one of the bits that I don't think people spoke about when we signed him was ball playing ability and some of his distribution. That was kind of highlighted by Spurs as some Spurs fans as a potential weakness, but then clearly they've not seen a game of him because he didn't play for them and they didn't pay any interest in Hamburg, because I thought that was one of his great strengths.
0: Going back to what you were saying about Yao Coy, though, I mean, Jay, he came to us with a reputation of being a similar sort of profile to N'Golo Kanté, and you can see that he is very slight, and for a 19-year-old, he looks about 87, which is it's crazy.
1: You just covered the two things I was going to say about him. I'm out of stuff now for Yao Coy.
0: I mean, far from me to comment on somebody's hairline, but I mean, that was. And we're talking about the player, not the gaffer, by the way. But, yes, we're not going there. We're not touching that. But I mean, he's a player which I thought might actually get an opportunity last year because he had this massive reputation. He started, like last season, he started a few games and starred in some of the pre-season games, and then he obviously got farmed out on loan to Swansea, so who actually ended up playing him as a number 10, believe it or not, which is crazy. But he's come, obviously we're going to talk about Carlos Baleba a little bit later on, but I mean, with that Baleba shaped hole, is he ready to step up into that position, or is he going to have to bide his time, or is he going to go out on loan?
1: I'm not sure. I think Tom probably hit the nail on the head with his physicality. I worry about him physically in the Premier League. Funnily enough, with our mate Nick Szczepanik, I've had this conversation on North Stand Chat because he mentioned Kanté, which is why it was in my head. Kanté was tiny, but I don't know that in today's Premier League, Kanté would necessarily be as good. If you look at the rest of our team, they're all giants. If you look at Arsenal, they're all giants, and he's just going to bounce off people, I worry, or
0: go between their legs.
1: Or go between their legs. I think it was noticeable in Tromso that the two good chances that they had came from them almost playing just straight through the middle of us. Yeah. Some of that to do with the pace at the back, some of that to do with the kill. They're not quite in the position I'd have liked him.
0: Yeah, but Tom, I mean, that's something that is that simple ball over the top has been an Achilles heel for Fabian Hertz since he got here.
2: Yeah, and I think, you know, especially in a game like Tromso was, where effectively Verbruggen might as well have been in their half as well for most of the game. We were so high up the pitch that we were always going to be at risk of that, especially with a back four that was not particularly blessed with pace. And I think that's just something that we've got to watch out for later in the season, is yes, commit up and have that, but we do have to be aware of that counter-attack.
0: Absolutely. I mean, we'll talk about that when we come to Villa in a minute, but I mean, there was some impressive performance, like we mentioned Osman there, and there was that one chance, that volley where he teed it up and like absolutely slammed it goalwards. I mean, it was a sensational save, and the keeper did actually have to, he was called into action quite a lot.
2: Yeah, I think their keeper had a really good game, and he's kind of their talisman. That's what their entire team is built around, according to the Tromso fans, and a nice little kind of Albion connection with that keeper as well, because he was the keeper that was in goal for Wigan when we got promoted. So,
0: oh, was he?
1: Yeah.
0: It was like, well, there you go. There was, as opposed to all the Albion keepers that played in the Premier League this weekend. It's like. I didn't even know Ipswich had signed. Actually, Walton was on the bench. And, God, what's his name? Sherpin. Harold Sherpin, yeah, started for Ipswich. And then Rushworth, obviously Bart as well. Amazing. It's like we are a team of keepers. But we had 25 shots on target. 25 shots, 6 on target, as opposed to Tromso's 5, 1 on target. But the ref, would it be fair to say he was a bit of a homer?
1: I just thought he was a little bit incompetent. I don't know what Tom thought from in the ground, but he got picked up on the stream. He just kept getting in the way. He must have blocked the ball or the player at least 3 times. I've had a debate with Kieran Maguire about the penalty shout that we had, but there was the one on the edge of the box where I think Jorginho got brought down. It just looked like a stonewall free kick. I've no idea why he didn't give it.
2: Yeah. His positioning throughout was pretty poor. He was massive, though. I mean, he was the biggest person on the pitch by far. But I think this is going to be one of the challenges with the Conference League is, you know, some of these referees that are, you know, he was Latvia, and Latvia is clearly well known for having a top quality top division. So, you know, there is going to be differences in refereeing, and we're going to have to see that. But saying that, we had the same again on Sunday with Villa with some of those decisions. So,
0: psychedelic, you know, refereeing is what we're going to call it. But, okay, I mean, well, just a quick look forward to this Thursday then. So, I mean, Tom, what does success look like for you this season? How much of it rests on us getting over the line against Tromso on Thursday?
2: Oh, you know, I think it's huge that we have to get into the league phase. It would be a massive failure if we didn't, frankly, and would be somewhat embarrassing, especially considering last season's champions of that competition. And the Conference League has to be seen as our best opportunity, I mean, pretty much forever, to get a major trophy. So, yeah, it's really important. And I think, to be honest, looking at Thursday, I'd be surprised if we didn't win and didn't win reasonably comfortably at home.
0: Jay, do you think we're going to see a similar sort of team to the one we saw last week?
1: I don't think it'll be that different. I don't think we've necessarily got the options. Might be interesting to see if he starts Promise David and just tries to battle them.
0: He can't
1: play.
0: He basically, unless there was some high grade jiggery pokery, we had to name a 25-man squad for the qualifier, and David was signed. Well, his signing was announced after that squad. Although we did only name a 24-man squad, so maybe he was in it, but we just didn't actually, we kept it quiet. But as far as I'm aware, I don't think he will be involved.
1: Then I would think it would be similar, and I think we'll try and play through them again with a bit of pace out wide and with Jorginho pressing. I can't see a lot different.
2: I would expect to see Hinchinwood starting at home. I think he's a player that can unlock that. So I think, you know, that the midfield could be the same as what we had on Sunday with Hinchinwood, Ayari and Gross kind of in those central positions. That would be kind of the change that I'd expect to see, and to have a bit more solidity and experience in the middle.
0: Okay. And another thing with this as well, I think, depending, I mean, obviously, we're desperate to win the game because we want another full-on European adventure. But I suspect there might be some transfer dealings that hinge on whether we're still in that competition or not. So, but we'll come to that bit very shortly. But OK, let's move on to the Amex on Sunday then. Aston Villa were our first visitors in the Premier League this season. Now... We won 4-0. It's great. But that Villa team has been absolutely decimated. And, I mean, admittedly, you can only actually beat what's in front of you, but they did enough make it easy for us.
1: Yeah. No, absolutely. You're quite right. There's players that they've lost that they clearly haven't replaced yet. I wasn't expecting their third-choice keeper to start either. I wasn't expecting Martinez. Suzuki might. They had no fulcrum because Watkins had a hitty fit. Their defence was awful. They just looked terrible every time we pressed them. That's not going to be their squad by the end of the window, I don't think. I think we played them at an opportune time.
0: Yeah, I mean, Emery. I mean, obviously, they won the Europa League last season. So, and that team, you know, the likes of like Morgan Rogers and Martinez, Tielemans, you know, these were massive, massive players in that team. And it's like to start the season with that team, I was scratching my head a little bit. I thought, well, because it's like all Villa normally have to do is just turn up to beat us. So it's kind of like, I was a bit dumbfounded. But like I said, we can only beat what's in front of us. And, in terms of the lineup, Tom, three at the back?
2: I mean, was it? Who knows, really? It was one of those. It was a hark back to kind of the Potter days where you see the team and go, wow, what's that going to be on the pitch? And I always quite enjoy those lineups when everyone on social media pretty much is unanimously slating it, because I always feel like we have a good record of going on and doing well in those games when the team is a bit of a shock.
0: Yeah, it was, I think, I'm just trying to find the. Here we go. We've got the graphic here. So we had a midfielder at right back, a centre back at left back, a central midfielder at left wing, and the left back on the right wing. So
2: and realistically, an attacking midfielder playing centre forward.
0: Well, yeah. So
2: all of this talk about Villa being a makeshift team, frankly, we were as well, with players all over the place playing out of position, no striker. Lots of key players and influential players having departed in the summer. So, you know, there's one team that clearly has found a way to play amongst that, and another team that just is using it as an excuse.
0: Yeah. So, I mean, this is something which I'm going to have to try to remember, because obviously when we come and do all our stat stuff come the end of the season, and when we ask, can you remember who scored Albion's first goal of the season? Can you remember who scored our first goal of the season, Chase?
1: I can. It was an own goal by Lindelof.
0: Yes, it was.
2: despite the scoreboard persisting for the entire game that Maxime de Kuyper was on a brace.
0: Yeah. Oh, it was. It did make me laugh. That said, obviously, Villa were decent for the first 10 minutes, and they actually had. I mean, Wendwina should have actually put them ahead twice.
2: John McGinn got some stick on social media because of his post-match interview where he said that they started the game well, but I thought they did. I was like, oh God, here's a standard Villa-Brighton game. We're going to be in for a long afternoon. And then they just absolutely fell apart.
0: Yeah, well, I mean, they did, because it's like, I mean, there's gifting goals. They had a throw-in on the halfway line that ended up in a goal. It's like, if that was us, we would be absolutely fuming.
1: I think to both the point of how they gave it away and who scored the first one, I think we took the lead without having had a shot on target, which is interesting.
2: It was like watching us defend at points from the last few years.
0: Basically, it was Paul Torres. I don't know who took the throw, actually, but Paul Torres thought he was passing Lindelof, but he passed to Kuyper, who was lurking, and his hot shot hit the post and then in off the Swede. But when I was watching the replay of that, I was just so desperate for it to go in off the bread basket, but it was just a little bit too high, and it's like little things. But I mean, it wasn't long before we doubled the lead, and this time de Kuyper did actually score. And we mentioned him briefly in the Tromso game, but Georgie seems to have that smile back on his face again, and when he's got that smile and that little bit of a swagger, good things happen.
1: Oh, he definitely, when he's enjoying his football, he's a better player, and that goal in itself was fantastic. I don't know if it might have been you that I saw at half time where we said Brighton never normally score goals like that. They get scored against us, because it was one end to the other very, very quickly. He obviously delighted in beating the fullback and cut it back, and de Kuyper couldn't really have missed after he did that.
0: But I mean, it was the ball forward as well, and I think it was Boscali played it, wasn't it? I think, he had a great game as well. But you know, it was real speed of thought. But I mean, one of the key things that I'd noticed from the way that we played on Sunday was the turnovers were so quick. And that is something that we haven't actually seen too much from the Albion.
2: No, I thought the high press, as soon as we kind of worked out that they didn't like any pressure in or around them, I've not seen us, I don't think even under De Zerbi, we were that intense in the press that high up the pitch. And it was going hunting in twos and threes around the ball. And then I think, you know, the beauty of having Gross and Ayari just kind of sweeping up behind to make sure that we picked up the second ball after the press just gave us such a strong platform that we were straight away looking forward and looking at what options were up the pitch, which, considering we had no striker and no wingers playing, was pretty impressive at how fast we were.
0: Yeah. Did you enjoy João Gomes's performance, Jace?
1: Fantastic. What a debut. He genuinely could and should have had two yellows before he got the straight red. How he was on the pitch to get the straight red, and now I can see how the ref missed it, because if you're watching the ball and the stuff in front of you, you would have. Owen, my son, picked up on the kick out straight away. I missed it, so I was watching the ball and seeing how we were breaking. So yeah. I can kind of see it, but he was a walking disaster. They had a lot of players that had a nightmare. Pau Torres was awful. The keeper was awful. And as a debut, that's an absolute game to forget. It's a stinker.
0: Well, it was Bizzo who played in goal for Villa in the game last season, and he actually had a blinder in that game. I mean, it was probably the game of the season, the 4-3 last year, I'd imagine, that they won. But it was like, obviously that Danny nearly scored in the last minute, didn't he? But yeah, we'll talk about Danny in a minute. But there was another fast turnover that gave Jorginho the chance to fire a shot, but it's easily tipped over by Bizzo. And then a lovely cross from De Kuyper is headed back a goal across goal by Gomez, and Hinch heads home for his first of the season. Now, Jack Hinchwood, obviously playing that number 10 role again. He's literally a jack of all trades, isn't he?
2: Yeah, he's got so much potential. He's got such a high ceiling in terms of what he can achieve. And I think he's grown a lot. What I particularly liked was actually after the game when he spoke about being one of the more influential players in the changing room, and the fact that he's seen as a leader, yet he's, what, 21? So actually having a player getting that experience and kind of leading the team's such a good thing, but I think he just creates something out of nothing for us, and I don't know how he's scored so many headed goals either, because he must be on at least six or seven headed goals for us now, and he's not the biggest guy.
0: He's got an impressive leap.
2: Yes.
0: So I think that puts him. I'll double check the stat in a minute, but it's like I think that puts him on 12 career goals for the Albion, I think, which is impressive for someone so young, and constantly being played out of position. So, he doubled his tally for the season as well, just afterwards. And again, it was another one of those fast turnovers.
1: Yeah, it was. There's modern football parlance, pressing and transition. it was great transition, wasn't it? I lost count the number of times we won the ball high up and looked like we were going to score. We could have done it five or six. So it's almost difficult for me to see the goal in my mind for the God knows how many other times that we did it in that half.
0: I mean, Tom, are you disappointed we didn't press home the advantage? I mean, obviously, it was a chance to really boost our goal difference for the season.
2: the disappointment's probably in the first half that we didn't put another one or two away whilst we're on top. But I said, as the half-time whistle went, I said, second half is just going to be 0-0 played out. It was clear that Villa were just going to sit back, damage limitation, and just trying to hit on the counter. And I think we took the view of, let's not get any injuries. Let's not push too hard. Let's just try and score if it's there. We still had some good chances in that second half. But, you know, I think the game was dead within half an hour. So you often see that in games, right, where teams just ultimately have a gentleman's handshake and go, yeah, let's just get through this 45 minutes and nothing stupid.
0: Yeah. But, I mean, we did give us the opportunity to give some league debuts to people. Unfortunately, I was really thought a 4-0 up at home against 10 then, it's a perfect opportunity to give your new striker like 15 minutes at least. And it didn't actually happen. But we did get league debuts for Costina, who's real name is João Pedro. Did you know that? I found out the other day. And also, Zadok Johanna, who gives us hope. Obviously, Ibrahim Osman and Yao Corey got their league debuts as well. Did anyone actually stand out from those guys? Tom?
1: I think there was a moment, because Castanhas, hit the shot that hit the post, that Babis was probably a fingernail offside for.
0: It was very tight.
1: Shot was taken, and then he put the rebound in. So, you know, to Tom's point, that's probably the closest we came to getting the fifth goal. What I quite liked was the fact that we seemed to rotate players through positions when he came on. So he came on and on the right. Wefa then came on in central mid. Wefa then came off. We jigged the midfield around again, and we seemed to be quite comfortable doing that. I know it's 4-0 up and 10 men, but rather than be impressed with any one particular player, I was impressed how we were just able to rotate and keep a shape.
0: Yeah, but I mean, Osman, he got some minutes in his first in the Premier League for him as well. And again, he's really impressing me. And we're going to talk about the transfer window in a second. But if we are to see Minté go, he's certainly first in line, isn't he, at the moment?
2: Yeah, although I think De Kuyper has staked a claim to being played higher up the pitch as well. I think, you know, he came on higher up the pitch in Tromso. He did it a bit last season, and I thought, you know, that on Sunday was his best performance in a Albion shirt by far. And I think the runs he was making from the wing were intelligent. He was supporting, he was helping get back. And I think, you know, there's a potential option there as well for him to be further up. But I kind of expect that we'll bring in a winger anyway.
0: 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I'm here with Jason Thackeray and Tom Hyland. And did you realise, guys, that this show is brought to you in association with the wonderful Flowers Unlimited? 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Of course, if you tell them you're an Albion season ticket holder, you get 20% off, which is a brilliant deal.

0: Okay, so we just got a little thing on the notice board for you this week, and we will be banging the drum about this until it actually happens, just so you know. But there is a new play. Yes, a play, Jason. Oh, you like going to the theatre, don't you?
1: I love going to the theatre.
0: Will you be going to the Theatre Royal in Brighton on the between the 23rd or the 26th of September, by any chance?
1: I won't, because I'll be in Japan, but I know what I'll be missing.
0: You see, I thought Tom was the only one who liked A Foreign Odyssey, but you're always in Japan.
1: I know. I've been there about five times this year.
2: We'll swap places. I'll go to the theatre, you go abroad.
0: Will you be in the theatre, Tom?
2: I'll try to be, yeah.
0: Yeah, and that is because it is a play. It is a play. Mark has told me to reiterate this. It's a play written by a very good friend and Royal regular, Mr. Mark Brailsford, him of the Treason Show itself. And it is a play called Stand or Fall, and it is a play. Not to be confused with a documentary of the same name, which people seem to think that it might actually be. But why would they be showing that in a theatre with comfortable seats and beer? You can actually go and watch a brilliant play written by Mark Brailsford. And you can get, of course, he's on at the Theatre Royal in Brighton from the 23rd to the 26th of September. Tickets cost from £28 are available from the Theatre Royal website or ATG. And myself and Al will be popping along there. Andy Bass will be there. Tom says he's going to be there. You know, I mean, we know that, Tom, you have had to back people off asking for autographs on a regular basis. But it's, you know, a former orderly queue, please, people. Okay, speaking about forming an orderly queue, there seems to be a queue to get out the door at the moment with the long anticipated departure of a guy, which I'm very, very, very sad, Jason, to see go. I mean, it was obviously, we're talking about Carlos Baleba. It was. We think he had his head turned last year. I know there are other mitigating factors for personal reasons, because, you know, just because people play professional football for a living, it doesn't mean they're not having the same problems and family issues as everybody else, and having the same lies off the pitch. So, you know, there are times when, trust me, I really do not want to go to work, and and that's something that happened with Carlos. But he's a player. I mean, his video that he put out today was quite wonderful, wasn't it?
1: So I haven't seen the video. I don't know.
0: I think Tom has. He was nodding. So, Tom, what did you make of the video?
1: Tom can talk about the video.
2: Yeah, no, it was really, really nice, and I think is the right thing to do when you're leaving a club. You know, I think it was really nicely put together. The message behind it was nice, and I think the fact that, you know, it's addressed to the fans, and the strongest part was when he talked about being subbed off after 22 minutes against Villa. And how he thought about that moment an awful lot, but thought about how the fans didn't boo him at that point when we had every right to. And that's kind of going to stick with him forever. And I think, you know, he's clearly wanted that move for over a year, was clearly upset when it didn't happen last year. But now that it's happened, you know, I think he's probably one of the most fun players the Albion's had. One of the players that just plays with a smile on his face, always creating kind of an environment around him, and we'll be sad to see that go. Do I think it's going to make a massive difference to us? Probably not at the moment, because I feel like we've had a season without him already, really. He had effectively gone last year, barring a few performances towards the back end of the season. So I feel like his potential replacements, if Ari stays, that's another one, are already there, and you know, we've kind of worked without him for a little while.
0: Yeah, I mean, one of the things he did say in the video that you've not seen, Jace, you should watch it, I very much recommend it, was that he did feel the weight of the transfer fee that we got for Moises Caicedo, and him having to like step into these shoes. And one of the things he actually said was him dispossessing Moises at Chelsea and then scoring It kind of lifted the weight off him, and we saw the best of him come on. Because, I mean, I don't think... We certainly haven't got another one in our squad that's capable of those progressive ball carries through, you know, getting it and driving through the down the pitch and bringing the play forward, and you know, and the way that he used to make those recovery tackles and then still come away with the ball and drive. I mean that's the player that United wanted, and I think that's the player they're actually going to get, not last season's version.
1: Yeah, no, absolutely. On his day, just an absolutely fantastic footballer, full of energy, full of fun. You know that he's going to be at the centre of a game when he's on it. That said, I would completely agree with what Tom said. We basically did last season mostly without him. We've known he's on the way out. Yeah, we've got a succession plan probably within the existing squad, but we could bring someone in as well.
0: Yeah.
1: And I think, you know, he talks about that, the weight of that transfer fee where he's replaced Caicedo. He's got £70 million transfer fee on his head now, and he's playing at Manchester United. And if he doesn't start well, they'll get on his back.
0: I don't think you can underestimate the importance to an African player, because, I mean, we used to have it a little bit here in the 80s when United were dominating absolutely everything. But you travel across the world a lot, Tom. So do you, Jake. That Man United are such a massive club, particularly in Africa. And for a player to be even wanted for him and to go and play for them is massive for him. And I can understand why you would get your head turned by it. It's a massive ambition.
1: Yeah. I'll jump in and agree with that. Although I very often go to Tokyo, and that's the opposite. I walk into soccer shop in Harajuku regularly, and it's got framed Brighton shirts on the wall and racks full of Mitoma shirts.
0: Okay, well, actually, okay, all right, let's go there, because obviously the club did make an interesting choice this year. There was a brilliant story I heard from somebody who went to get... They love Joel Veltman. Right, and they went to the club shop to buy a Joel Veltman shirt. Oh, it wasn't the Joel Veltman shirt. I can't remember who it was. Whoever it was, it was number two. But they went to get a number two shirt. They couldn't, because they'd run out of twos. And
1: Charlie Clark,
0: because as we well know, that is whoever goes to when we have all the Japanese come over and they visit the club shop, they just buy everything with Mitoma on it and put a 22 on everything. So.
2: We were joking that with the fact that he's changed to number seven this year, there's two reasons for it. One, to allow the twos to be used for other players, but also to cut down on costs for making the Mitoma shirt and just make that little bit more profit in the club shop by using one less number.
0: I was chatting to a lovely Japanese girl on after the game on Sunday, who'd come away with a number seven shirt. So, you know, it started. Well, OK, well, Carlos has gone. Do you feel that we do need a direct replacement? I mean, normally we have the thing where the next taxi off the rank's already actually at the club, and I don't think Yalcoy is ready.
2: No, but, you know, I think you would be looking at Gomez or Ayari being more the direct replacement for Belieber in a way. There's obviously question marks around whether Ayari stays, especially with 1 year left on his contract. I think that'd be a shame to see him go, because I think he's really developed in the last season in particular.
0: Yeah.
2: But I think, you know, if we're wanting to go deep into four competitions this year, we need some bodies, whether that is a player that is Premier League ready to come in or someone that can be a squad player for now, with the potential to develop into a star. I don't really know which way it will go, but it feels like we're slightly light in terms of numbers if we're wanting to compete in Europe and domestically.
0: It's a tough one, isn't it, Jay? Because, you know, obviously you want to give the development squad, the 21s, players a chance. You know, you want the next Jack Hinchelwood to come through. And, you know, there's a couple of guys in there. There's I can't remember, so Jesse something. He played in one of the pre-season friendlies. Very tall, reminded me of Sandberg. He looked great, but I don't. Obviously, very young and very raw. But I can't see too many players in there. We haven't got another Evan Ferguson coming through. We haven't got an Aaron Connolly coming through. Who, regardless of how their careers progressed, they were exciting and they were scoring goals in the 21s, and we wanted to see the progression from them, but I'm not seeing anyone else doing that at the moment. One player that is through the door, though, is Promise David. He's had a bit of a nomadic career up to a point, been in the round a bit, but he's at 25. Obviously, we signed him initially on loan from Union Saint-Gilloise. He scored 29 goals in 59 games for USG, so that's a pretty good return. So what do we think of him? I mean, he scored a great goal, couple of goals in the World Cup, didn't he?
1: Yeah, he scored a goal. He did score a couple of great goals in the World Cup. He seems to be quite a late developer. He's sort of come to international football and Champions League football quite late. He was playing quite low down before that. He seems to have, on the limited amount I've sort of read about him and seen with him in Canada, a lot of the attributes we've been missing, which he seems to be big and quick. We either seem to score big or quick. So that's promising. I think... Yeah, I know. He'll give us an option. So to be sort of going over to the Villa game, People were seeing the team on their screens, and they were like, "Oh well, you know, Jorginho can't play. He can't play centre forward. He can't hold the ball up. What are we doing? Why haven't we got a forward up there?" I think we've got the option, because I think Jorginho showed on Sunday that he's a really energetic presser of the ball, that can work against certain sides, that you don't always need to have your back to teams and hold it up to play up front. Yeah. You can be effective pressing and dribbling out wide and interchanging places with people just as well. But if we do need a game where we need a fulcrum, we need to ping the ball into a big lad who's going to hold it up, and get on the half turn and get on the through ball, we've now got that option, which we didn't have.
0: Because, I mean, Tom, that was something that, I mean, when the whole story with Danny broke, I was absolutely fuming, because it's like, I mean, Danny is such a massive character for us on and off the pitch. He was never going to be the most prolific of goal scorers, but I mean, obviously, he goes to Chelsea being our top flight and top goal scorer of all time. But one of the things that he did do was like those runs he used to make off the ball to give space for other people to run into. We haven't really got anyone else that's going to do that. So I'm hoping that that Promise is the guy that's going to do that.
2: Yeah, and I think one of the things that I quite enjoyed on his interview when he joined the club was the fact that he said that, you know, football's a contact game, and I like the contact, like the physical element of it. So I hopefully having someone kind of bigger up top that's going to give us a bit more bite, a bit more nastiness is exactly what we need. You know, all of the top strikers in Europe have that kind of niggly element to them and get under the skin of the defenders that are trying to mark them. So hopefully that's what he brings.
0: Yeah, I mean, I've not met him yet, but I mean, he's 6'5", so I mean, we're talking like Land of the Giants. We've got a team of basketball players right now. I think it's absolutely. I mean, I met Vuskovic after the Roma game, and like I was with Nick Schrapanik, who's a very tall gentleman, and even Nick was looking up to this fella. It's like, and then Svoboda, he's another one. He's taller than Vuskovic. So, I want to see all three of them. And if we could just get Tarek Lamptey back just for like a comparison.
2: The big question though, AD, is are we going to score a header from a corner this year with all of them?
0: God, that's a bet I want to take, actually. I think that could happen. But okay, well, good luck to Promise. And hopefully we'll get to see a lot of him, and hopefully he'll be very, very successful. Now, the rumours are persisting in regards to Yankuba Minsu. we've already turned down two bids from Liverpool for him, and they're talking about coming back with a third. I mean, but the least of the question: how do you pass a medical when you're injured? But it looks like they're going to come back now. Obviously, one thing that we know, Jason, with Yankuba is the fact that he's got an awful lot of promise. He's got an awful lot of ability, but we don't always see it. His decision making is quite poor at times, and he's always better when he doesn't have to think about it. And I think so. I mean, that so it'd be interesting to see how high Liverpool do go for. He has got an awful lot of potential.
1: Funny, everyone's got one of these their mates who supports a big six team, always perks up at this point. I've got a guy that I used to work with who's an actual scouser who supports Liverpool, and I only hear from him when they're signing our players. So I got a text from him, and he said, "What's this Minty guy like?" And I summed it up with incredible pace, incredible work rate, one foot, and no decision making. And I'll stick with that. So if he can overcome that, he'll go from being a Yeah, I think we bought him for 30. Was it 35 or 40?
0: It was 30.
1: Yeah, so I don't think we'll sell him for that. I think Tony will look to get 70, maybe more.
0: Yeah.
1: If he learns that, they'll have a £100 million player on their hand. But my concern about Minty, whether he's playing for them or us, is he just looks like a headless chicken when he's got too much time.
0: Yeah, Tom?
2: I think though what Liverpool are looking at is probably more his defensive capabilities as an attacking player, because that's something that Liverpool just don't have on their wings at the moment. They don't have any players that can track back properly and defend properly and that side of things. So I think that's where he brings a lot of value for them. But you know, there is kind of a feeling that we're getting almost £1 million for every poor decision he made in the final third last season. It's one of those where he has so much potential, and when it goes right, you know, it can be spectacular. But he needs to be more consistent to really become an elite player. I'm actually slightly surprised that Liverpool are willing to go so big so soon with him. I think, you know, if I was running a top end club, I'd probably want to see another season of him to see how he progresses for another year before committing big money like that. But frankly, if we can get 70 or 75 million at the moment, as long as, again, we have players that can come in, or there's people in the frame to kind of come in, that makes a lot of sense kind of business wise.
0: But I don't understand why any club, regardless of the stature, would pay any sort of money for someone who's not going to be fit for a few months. It just seems...
2: And also, once he's back fit, you'll get 2 months and then he'll be off to AFCON, right?
0: I don't think there is an AFCON next year.
2: Is there an AFCON this year? Or
0: I'd need to double check. There was one last year, wasn't it? Was it last year?
2: 2 years ago, I think.
0: Well, we don't know who won that one yet, so they've got to sort that out first. But okay, so I mean, we've got, if he does go, I mean, we were talking about Ibrahim Osman earlier. We've got

0: be, even in his kind of cameo, they were doubling up on him, and he I don't think he really made a break past anyone on Sunday. I'm not sure he's the complete answer. I think he's a good squad option. But there needs to be someone that's just a bit more explosive, a bit more consistent, to kind of match with Matoma.
1: Yeah, Jack.
2: I think there's a. I think Tom's, yeah, absolutely hit the nail on the head with that. I think the other one that we want to consider as a wide attacking player is De Kuyper, because he might not necessarily be that tricky winger that you see beat everyone and cut to the byline, but he doesn't need to be. He just needs to get half a yard and whip across it. He's the best crosser of the ball, I think, in the entire squad. I think we saw that on Sunday, where I would agree that he had his best game ever for us. David Beckham used to do that all the time.
1: Yeah.
2: Why De Kuyper can't just get into a decent position, get a yard of space, and whip it in, and it's definitely an option.
1: And that was on the back of a brilliant World Cup for him as well.
2: He was probably our best player in the World Cup, I would have said.
1: Yeah. And we've also got Matoma to come back as well. So it,
2: Oh
1: which
2: yeah,
1: is it
2: exactly.
1: just it, it's all coming. Actually, when we were doing our pre-season preview last week, and we completely forgot to mention Belabor at all. We obviously knew something. Mitoma didn't get much of a mention as well. But actually, I mean, one of the players you mentioned are going to be it might be leaving is Ayari, who I predicted to be the top goal scorer this season. But that again, that's before we signed Promise. So, what we do need is goals from the team. But apparently, we're about to. We can pause. Rumour has it there is going to be a new signing soon, which in Albion Raw tradition, we'll talk about next week because it'll probably happen after we finish recording and we might, and I'll end up having to do a voice note. But, that happens. That happens. But, I mean, one we, I mean, we've got to preserve judgment on this one, is João Hajam. It's looking like that might happen. Is that the one we're going to announce? Does anybody know?
0: Maybe we'll find out in literally what 2 minutes. So just after we stop recording, I imagine. Again, it looks like the kind of player that we would sign that has good potential, but is realistically a squad option for now, right? I don't think we're ever going to go out and sign a world class player that's going to come in and set the world alight straight away. I think Boscagli's a great example of kind of a Brighton signing where it feels like last year he was told, we're not going to play you too much. You're going to kind of find your way in, but next season will be your season. And I think he's had a brilliant start to the year. He looks so good on the ball. He looks calm in defence and just exciting to watch. So I think it's those kind of signings again. But someone's going to have to fill in some of the gaps in the squad.
1: Yeah, because well, there's still rumours that Ferdy could be going. I mean, this is why I don't like the transfer window still being open once the season starts. I mean, it should be finished before a ball's kicked, I believe. But I mean, that's another story for another day. And it looks like we have some bread ready. We're going to get some butter. We're going to spread it. And what are we going to put on it, Tom?
0: Some hajam.
1: Yeah, that's it. We've had jam and we're putting it on a toast. And so an Algerian left back, not had an Algerian player before, from Young Boys Bern. It's more strength in depth, isn't it?
0: Yeah, 100%. It's that strength in depth. It's given options. He says he's a left back, but Fabian might play him right midfield. Who knows?
1: Well, the way we're going to be, it'd probably be playing in goal. But with that, we are going to have to talk about that next week because that is actually all we've got time for this week. So thank you so much to Jason Thackeray. Thank you to Tom Hyland. I'm in AD Packham, and this has been the Albion Roar on Radio Reverb 97.2 FM, online at radioreverb.com, on DAB, and of course on our podcast, and in association with Flowers Unlimited. Thank you so much for listening. We'll be back next week, and we'll see you then. Thanks for listening. Bye.

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3: Good evening. How are you doing? I am Tara Rez.
4: And I'm Segs, and it's another beautiful day.
3: Hey, I fancy a bit of Grace Jones today.
4: Great.
3: This is Do Brilliant. Or Die.

0: That's Grace Jones with Do or Die. Yeah, someone I wished I had actually seen in concert, but never did.
1: I feel like I've seen her, but I don't think I have. It's one of those. I mean, she was so much in my life at the time, and yeah.
0: She was on telly being interviewed once, and she hit them over the head.
1: Russell Harty show, famously, yeah. She,
0: and I just remember as a young, very, very young person thinking, wow!
1: Yeah, iconic, iconic. And interestingly, Annie Lennox, her look really was taken from Grace Jones, really, because, you know, no offence about Annie Lennox, but she, but Grace Jones did do a picture with her sort of whited up.
0: Yeah.
1: Like that. Anyway, that's a...
0: Yeah, no,
1: I digress.
0: I see that now. I see that. Another great icon, Miss Annie Lennox.
1: Yep.
0: So how you doing, Segs? How's your week been?
1: Well, it's been good. You know, life goes on, luckily, and time seems to go faster and faster. It didn't seem long ago we were doing this. I suppose we're on three times a week, aren't we, now? But last Thursday was a good one, Beltane. I've done two gigs.
0: Where have you been this week?
1: Yeah, it will go so far. London Indigo on Friday, and then down to Cardiff, Wales, which I always love going to Wales. So they were both good, and I've got a couple coming up. Yeah, I'll start again tomorrow with... yeah, doing Birmingham on Saturday and Leeds tomorrow.
0: And straight after Birmingham, you're going to be coming down to the Frut Club, hopefully.
1: Apparently so. I'm going to get the train back, and like I did one of those late-night dashes. But to DJ, hopefully, if there's anyone there.
0: And perform.
1: Am I?
0: Well, why not?
1: Okay. Yeah, right. Okay. I won't have a guitar, but...
0: Well, I've actually lost my guitar, but you can ask me.
1: That's
0: about
1: another
0: that
1: story. We should tell that in a minute. But anyway.
0: Definitely. Okay, well, let's play one of my favourite songs off of your latest album, Counterculture, and this is Poison Games.

0: Poison Games by Ruts DC off the album Counterculture.
1: Yeah, thanks for playing that.
0: So do you get a chance? Obviously, you've been on, what people don't realise is you've been actually on tour since September 24, right up until now, really, haven't you? With From the Jam.
1: And before that, the Undertones.
0: And the Undertones.
1: And a few gigs of our own in between. I mean,
0: Do you get a chance to play much of your, do you play Poison Games at the moment, or?
1: We're doing a short sort of set, so no, but we actually want to play it. We might play it tomorrow. We were going to play it in London last week, but the sound check was turned into a bit of a nightmare, so we didn't get time, because we have to run through it once or twice, or once probably, to, you know. So we might do it tomorrow if we get time. But we've got to get to Leeds first, of course.
0: Yeah, get to Leeds, get to the next amazing stage. So are there any stages that you've played that really stand out in your mind as being your favourite?
1: Well, the Opera House, which we will do again at Rebellion this year, which is at the Blackpool Winter Gardens. There's some really iconic places there, it just in the Winter Gardens. But the Opera House, Jimi Hendrix played there, Frank Sinatra played there. So when you get on there, it's quite weird, you know what I mean? Because there's pictures of them backstage. And there you are, little old me, standing next to a picture of Tony Bennett, you know. But it's quite iconic, yeah.
0: Excellent, excellent. I played in quite a cute little pub and theatre near Norwich, a place called North Walsall. That had a nice theatre. That's called the Black Swan Pub and Theatre there.
1: Yeah, it was good, but it caused a bit of mirth in the van, because we thought you were playing Warsaw in Poland.
0: Oh, really?
1: And then we thought you were playing Warsaw just outside Birmingham, and it turned out you were playing another totally different spelling of
0: Well,
1: it,
0: it's a word I can't seem to get my, you know, I can't seem to say it properly, but it was a good gig, and it was a kind of test to see if I could actually go and do gigs on my own.
1: I think that's very important, yeah.
0: Yeah, inspired by TV Smith, really, because I've watched him for years just, like, you know, packing his rucksack and his guitar and, you know, getting on the bus or the train.
1: Yeah, he's very good. He came off around
0: the world.
1: Came on tour with us as well for a bit, which it worked really well, instead of having a big band set up, you know, and he's got the songs, as have you, my dear.
0: Oh, thank you. Well, the gig went well, but I ended up leaving my guitar on the train on the way back, and I kind of realised that,
1: Well, to be fair, it was a bus rail replacement service.
0: True.
1: The three words that rail replacement service that strike fear into the heart of the bravest of men.
0: Yeah, basically.
1: And it broke down as well, didn't it?
0: Yeah, it broke down, and it was supposed to be a half an hour drive that turned into a 15 minute drive that was a lot longer, and I ended up missing the train, and we ended up trying to help the coach driver fix the doors, because he couldn't lock the doors properly, so he just kept pulling up on the hard drive on the motorway.
1: You were, because it was my birthday, I had 69 lonely candles on my cake.
0: And I left really early to try and get here ASAP.
1: It burnt down by the time you got back.
0: Anyway, I just want to say a big thank you to all the people at Billericay train station and North Anglia trains for actually caring so much as to find my guitar and get it back to me.
1: I haven't
0: picked it up yet.
1: I've never heard that shout out before. But. Right, so you, what's next? You got something from the guys that played there?
0: Yeah, so just a recognition of, like, obviously DIY scene, used to, like, bands putting on all dayers and inviting other DIY bands to come, and, you know, they all play and we all get drunk and catch up, and it's always a really good laugh. And the one I played this time was called Sad Fest, put on by Cy Sadler and Sarah, his partner. And yeah, I just thought I would play one of their tunes from Cy's band, Hotwired. And on stage, I actually invited them to come and play our Christmas Fruck Club.
1: Brilliant. Okay.
0: And they said yes.
1: Great.
0: So here is Hotwired with We Are Strong.

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3: So since where we live now, I've always wanted to stare at the moon wherever I live. I always want to make sure, where is the moon? What room do I have to be in? And where we are now, the moonlight literally lights up our floor, doesn't it?
4: It does.
3: It's absolutely incredible. Makes you more conscious of the moon phases.
4: It does. Well, the full moon's coming up. You did ask me this morning as you woke up.
3: Did I?
4: Where's the moon at? And I said, well, it's a full moon coming up. So it's over the next 4 days. Today being Thursday, but obviously it's going to be coming up over as these shows go out. So this is the flower moon. It occurs in May for obvious reasons. Flowers come out, I suppose. Yeah. And also, it's a micro moon.
3: What does that mean?
4: Well, it means it's further away because it's the apogee. It appears 5% smaller and 10% dimmer than the average full moon, as opposed to the perigee.
3: It's funny, I remember talking to a copper once and they actually said that when it's full moon, they have more calls and crimes, etc.
4: I'm sure, yeah. I mean, there is that. That's where the word lunacy comes from, obviously.
3: Yeah.
4: And lunatic. Well, no, that is.
3: I didn't know that. That's
4: well,
3: mad.
4: Yeah. So, but you know,
3: for me, it's
4: not getting too cosmic. It's just good to let people look upwards, isn't it? Make people look upwards because it's
3: definitely
4: just good, instead of looking at your shoes.
3: Yeah, or looking down at your phone all day.
4: Or the dirt.
3: Look up at the moon, and you know, just wish good things. I remember my mum talking about Noel Edmonds. His life fell apart once. And I know where this is a bit random, but he really got into the moon.
4: Right.
3: And, you know, talking to the moon and moon magic and all that stuff. And, yeah, I think something about it doing his life a lot of good. I have no idea where that came from, but there you go.
4: There you go.
3: If you're feeling a bit down, the moon can be quite hopeful.
4: It can become up.
3: Yes, indeed.

0: Identity.
1: That is Identity, a great tune released a few years ago by Jane County.
2: Yeah, I love it.
1: And if you are a fan of Jane County, go over to punkglobemagazine.com's YouTube, and there is an interview that was literally just uploaded last week by Annie Wolf for Punk Globe.
2: I did my first ever gig with Jane County when she was Wayne County.
1: Ah, really?
2: Yeah, this is another story.

0: That is Merchandise by Fugazi, and it's 35 years since that album came out, Repeater.
1: Wow.
0: Incredible. They're a DC band, aren't they?
1: Yeah, Ian Mackay. He's got his own label, Discord Records, as well. And we're quite connected in a strange way, because we did a famous gig at a 9:30 club there, two sets, a long time ago.
0: Are you connected to everybody, Segs? Anybody that's cool?
1: Yeah, don't tell him about the uncool ones.
0: Oh.
1: No, I mean, I don't know Ian. I don't know them. I've never seen them. I've never met them. But you know, it's just one of those connections.
0: Yeah.
1: But I have spoken to him on the phone actually.
0: That's amazing. Well, look, they've just announced that Fugazi has maintained an online archive of all the band's 1,000-plus performances that provides data, photos of all their shows, 900 concerts, and basically Discord will begin to make a selection of these recordings available on streaming services and Bandcamp for the first time.
1: Great. Really good.
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1: This weekend is the Fuck Club again. And as mentioned, I'm going to get the train back from after the Birmingham gig, so I should get there about 11:30. But so who's on, Tara, this week? Should we play something first?
0: Yeah,
1: from Damage, written in rehab.
0: Here it comes.

0: Britain in Rehab by Damage. Looking forward to seeing them live again. Al Damage is a brilliant frontman, and yeah, he's become quite good friends of ours.
1: He has. Yeah. I look forward to seeing him as well.
0: Definitely. And another band that actually gonna play. I first heard about them through this radio station. I really loved their songwriting, Riot in the Supermarket, and I now can't wait to see them live at FFR UK Fruit Club.

0: that's Fractured, all the way from Brighton. We'll be playing Fruit Club at Rue Studios in Old Street on Saturday.
1: Yep.
0: Quite exciting. Yeah, and we've played them too, so let's play the next band we're looking forward to seeing. They're called The Six, and they look like they're a five-piece band. I met them through Ricky, who was in Desperate Measures, and he played with a Jewel one time, and I know he's also in The Men They Couldn't Hang, and this is his other band.
1: That's good.
0: And I heard that the drummer is also in another band.
1: Well, he's in The Wingmen with our own Ruts own
0: Mr. Lee Hegarty.
1: Rutsley C's own. And, yeah.
0: Wicked.
1: And, of course, Baz from Stranglers is the singer in that. And Paul Gray from The Damned.
0: Wow.
1: Like inverted commas, super group.
0: That's a very super group. Okay, well, this is The Six with Shadows.

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8: Great.
7: Absolutely wicked.
8: Didn't know that.
7: Thank you very much. They are a bank, of course, but they're local and they're ethical. And yeah, it's absolutely great when like-minded people join forces. Wave's grassroots community values closely align with ours. 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
8: Yep.
7: Right, okay, well, we've got a couple of brand new releases to listen to. Check out this band. They are a Irish pop noir duo, and they've got their new single out, and this one is called Whispers.

0: So yeah, I really like that Belfast indie pop duo Dark Tropics with their new release Whispers
1: on their own Dark Tropics label. I can only assume it's called Dark Tropics. So
0: excellent, yeah. Like your vibe, guys. Also, they've been on the BBC Six introducing stage, and they played Great Escape, and even Steve Lamacq and Joe Wiley have been their supporters.
1: There you go.
0: That's very, very huge. So nice one, guys. And another release that we've been sent is from Kick Down the Doors PR. We know this guy, don't we? He's our friend Paul. And this is Mississippi Moonhound by Blacklist Union.

0: Wicked. That is Mississippi Moonhound by Blacklist Union. The main guy, Tony West, was raised in the Bronx on Ramones, Bad Brains and the New York hardcore scene.
1: There you go.
0: Yeah, exactly. Nice one, guys. And, yeah, good luck.
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0: Next up, quite exciting, the UK subs have just announced Charlie Harper's new autobiography, Anarchy of Demons.
1: Yeah, nice cover.
0: Wicked cover. That's good.
1: So, yeah, be interesting to read that.
0: It would be interesting, because you're going to write a book at the end of your tour, aren't you?
1: Oh, yeah.
0: I saw it in the diary.
1: What, write a book? I don't know whether it'll be an autobiography, you know, really, but, you know, a little bit boring, aren't they? It can be. But I'm sure there's plenty of good stories in this one, Charlie, because Charlie's still going strong after all these years. And he must be like 37 now, but at least.
0: Yeah. He ages backwards.
1: He does. He's still going strong.
0: Excellent. Well, Anarchy of Demons, it will be available to buy as a paperback and as a limited edition hardback. It is going to be a fascinating read. I know from Charlie, he used to actually used to kind of like work as a sound man and go, you know, in venues. But when the legend Jimi Hendrix. Yeah, he goes back that far. He's got some excellent stories. And
1: I didn't know that.
0: Yeah, he takes...
1: We should get him on the show, though, shouldn't we?
0: Love to get him on the show and to talk about the radio, to talk about the book. He takes the readers through his early years as a war baby, his time at boarding schools for misfit boys, his adventurous youth, his struggles and escapades as a bass player, his turbulent personal life, as well as his incredible journey with the UK subs, and also a solo artist.
1: Yeah, he's a lovely guy. And he also paints. He paints cats, actually, when he can catch them.
0: Very good, actually. Really good pictures of cats. And the book actually has a foreword from Rancid's Lars Fredriksson, who was in UK subs for a short time.
1: Was he?
0: Yeah.
1: Wow, okay.
0: There you go. Let's have a
1: revolving personnel.
0: Let's have a UK sub song.
1: Okay.

0: Wow, that's going back a bit. I remember that one. Wow, it's great. And I did know some people along the way that lived in cars, in different days, of course.
1: Well, and these days people are going back to living in cars.
0: Yeah,
1: it's interesting. I mean, I'm obsessed with camper vans, but and so I'm part of loads of groups with camper vans, and just finding so many people living in, you know, motorhomes or their cars, finding ways to survive.
0: Yeah.
1: Cost of living and all that.
0: So we used to do quite a lot of gigs to get across each other quite a lot back in the day, or one of the days. And it's funny because people, you know, nowadays we all see each other.

0: because I was in it. But these days, when I see people saying, oh, we're the best band, or you're the best, or whatever, I just feel like saying it's not really about being the best.
1: Yeah, so save yourself a lot of grief and skip the hate.
0: Skip the hate.
1: Live the love.
0: Oh, absolutely spot on, Segs. And especially today, of all days, it is VE Day. And so I'm just going to read a poem. Obviously, there's, like, you know, talk of war around the world, and it is frightening and confusing. So this is a poem by John Carter Brown, and here it goes. Victory in Europe 50 years ago. To some, it doesn't mean a thing. It happened long ago. It's just a thing they talk about, those old men down the street. Today's kids cannot understand. They never felt the heat. They never knew the torment, the heartache, pain, and death. They've never seen a soldier that's fighting for his breath. The victory in Europe was certainly hard won. For who lost a brother, a father, or a son? For men who gave the ultimate upon some foreign land, a poppy for a headstone now growing in the sand. This victory in Europe, about which now I write, it made me free. I'm glad I didn't have to go and fight. I'm thankful that those old men, the ones still living, yet keep talking of VE Day and won't let us forget.
1: Yeah, there's a great programme we just watched last night on Netflix about, you know, just about the Blitz of London, because one doesn't realise, we see all these pictures of Syria and stuff like that, and it's horrendous, and war is not the answer. But, you know, you realise that it kind of happened here, you know what I mean? You see, we got flattened, London got flattened, and likewise, we flattened lots of towns in Germany. It's just not the way to go, you know? It's just not the way to go, and only the poor people suffer, usually.

0: Yeah, Frankie Goes to Hollywood there. Got some stories about them as well. But, so listen, we come to the end of the show. But if you've got any new music or news or anything, send it to Radio Reverb or Tara at TaraRez.com. We will get it. Over to you, Tara.
1: Wicked. Well, it is the end of the show, so we're going to leave you with Uncle Joey and just say, yeah, have a great week and all power and

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2: A fish with legs. 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That's weird.
3: 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I'm DJ Lamp, and you're listening to Radio Reverb 97.2 FM. How are you doing out there? Well, I've got another 2 hours of fantastic new music for you, and we kick off with something new from the solo alias of Gabor Shiblitsky, also known as Robag Rum, and from the Fuma Oxen EP, this is Olani.

That's Robag Rum and Olani, which comes from the Fumaxhon. I don't know how you pronounce that. Fumaxhon EP, which is out this week. And there's something new from Lael Neal, and from her new album, As Killers Do, which is out in November. This is Slip Away.

That's Les O'Neill and Slip Away. And now friends of the show, The Big Moon, have a new album called Forever out on the 30th of October. And from it, this is Fun.

That's the Big Moon and Fun, and they're playing at Concord 2 here in Brighton on the 23rd of November. And now Brighton indie punk trio Pouch. This is Girl on the Phone.

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I'm DJ Lamp, and it's Radio Reverb 97.2 FM. And that was from right here in Brighton, Pouch and Girl on the Phone. And now Seared, who's played live with Amy Root, and he's teamed up with Eric Bushman, who drummed for Klangsloth. And they've been running into each other backstage for a few years, and finally got together for a collaboration. This is Bean.

That's Broken Colours and Now or Never. And now from Northern Ireland, Susie Pagel. And from her Worry Dolls EP, which is out on September the 4th, this is Part of Me.

That's Susie Pagel and Part of Me. And you're listening to The Eclectic Chair. I'm DJ Lamp and it's Radio Reverb 97.2 FM. Great to have you on board. If you want to get involved in the show at all, you can find me at RadioReverb.com or Facebook or Instagram is The Eclectic Chair. 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And now something new from Efro, who's originally from Athens, studied in Brighton and now based in Berlin. And this is Lipstick Stains.

It's the Eclectic Chair, I'm DJ Lamp, and it's Radio Reverb 97.2 FM. And that was Swedish electronic artist, producer and DJ Axel Bowman. And he's teamed up with acclaimed German producer Super Pitcher for a new collaboration album called Tell It to the Mountain, which is out on the 25th of September. And that was from it. That was called True Crime. And before that was Sorry X and Can You Hear Me? And now an LA duo. This is Rivals.

That's Rivals and Bite the Bullet. And more local music now from right here in Brighton. This is Girl Apocrypha and Like Adam Wood.

0: playing at the Melancholy Fest here in Brighton on the 6th of September. That's Girl Apocrypha and Like Adam Wood. And now Leeds Collective Rail Replacement Bus Service. This is the last day of loving you.
1: 3, 4...

That's Rail Replacement Bus Service and Last Day of Loving You. And now Bergen-born, Berlin-based DJ and producer Malum. This is The Mission.

0: And we did. Yeah.
1: From Scotland, that's Ian Donaldson and the Red Eyes and Jerry Said. And before that was Malum and The Mission. And now we're British songwriter, singer-songwriter Pete Davis. And the title track from a four-track EP released on the 4th of September. This is Friday Takeaway.

from the EP of the same name out on the 4th of September. That's Pete Davis and Friday Takeaway. And now a Kenyan-born Berlin-based artist, Emo Rougine. This is Wasi Wasi featuring Ally K.

It's the Eclectic Chair, I'm DJ Lamp, and it's Radio Reverb 97.2 FM. And that was Emo Rougine featuring Ally K and Wassy Wassy. And now Dublin-based fiddle player, vocalist and composer Jane Pomplas. And from her debut album, This Is How the World Ends, out on September the 11th, this is Mother Superior.

That's something new from the fantastic Optometry, who are John Tejada and March Astrom, and from an album to come later down the line, that was Green Flash, and before that was Jane Pompless, and from an album out on September the 11th, This Is How the World Ends, that was Mother Superior. And now Irish artist and songwriter Mick Russell, also known as McGrath, this is Home.

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I'm DJ Lamp, and it's Radio Reverb 97.2 FM, and that was McGrath and Home. And now a Spanish producer, Occipital. This is Epiphany.

That's Jonas Bjerre and his first new music since leaving the band Mew, and the first taste of his forthcoming soundtrack album, Hannah Carrillo, which is out next week. And that was Hike to the Sun, and before that is Occipital and Epiphany. And now London-based Argentinian electro duo Solid Wall return with the release of a brand new five-track EP, In Phase, and from it, this is Faster.

It's the Eclectic Chow, DJ Lamp, and it's Radio Reverb 97.2 FM, and that was Solid Wall and Faster. And now Modern Horrors, who were formed between Scarborough and Whitby on the North Yorkshire coast. This is Black Cat.

That's young London band Katoa, and from their second EP, Out of the Dark, that was When We Dance, and before that was Modern Horrors and Black Cat. And that's about it for another Eclectic Chair. Thank you very much for listening. I'm DJ Lam.

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That was Airport Song by Magna Carta, and you are now listening to Into the Haze on Radio Reverb 97.2 FM. I am your host, Ed Langley, and Into the Haze is proudly sponsored by the independent taproom and beer shop, serving 20 taps right by Queen's Park, with fresh cans landing every day. 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

That was Life Goes On by The Sundays, and we only have time for one more track on today's episode of Into the Haze. Thank you for tuning in, and thank you as always to The Independent for sponsoring the show. This weekend they have the Indies Beer and Wine Festival taking place from the 28th to the 31st of August with live music. You definitely don't want to miss that. But for now on Into the Haze, we're going to finish off today's show with The World Is As Soft As Lace by Felt.

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1: 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How have we all been doing? June has been one brilliant month for music and festivals, hasn't it? 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Majority of them played were headlined Download, and it was an incredible festival as well, wasn't it? From all of the incredible highlights, it was brilliant. Lots has happened this month as well. We've had new Evanescence album, new Pretty Reckless, and we've got so much coming up over the rest of the summer. So let's waste no time and let's crack on with your July show of the Mental Mosh Pit.

Now, it has been an incredible month for brand new music. As I mentioned earlier, Evanescence brought out their brand new album, Sanctuary. And if you haven't listened to it already, I obviously highly recommend it. There are some brilliant, brilliant tunes on there. There's a lot of anger. There's a lot of power and a lot about love and coming together as well. It is an incredible album. It has brilliant reviews. It's been doing very, very well on the rock charts and some general charts as well. They really are back. And to accompany that, they've been doing their new tour as well, which is just, it's something different. Evanescence have never done a tour like this before, and Amy Lee looks and sounds brilliant. So let's give you a little bit of a treat now and give you a song off the album that hasn't been released as a single, but I think is brilliant. This is Self Destruct.

It really is a brilliant tune. The Self-Destruct off of Evanescence's brand new album, Sanctuary. Definitely go and listen to that now. Now, one thing I haven't spoken about in a couple of months now is the reason and meaning behind the Mental Mosh Pit as it is currently. And I wanted to go back and reflect on an article that I've spoken about a couple of times, but I think it's absolutely brilliant at informing us why metal music, rock music and mental health are really intertwined. So this is an article from the British Psychological Society. And this has been submitted by Colin Soter. I hope I've said his name right. Talking all about heavy metal and the kind of combination of mental health as well. He actually was talking about this new organization, Heavy Metal Therapy, where it combines those two things, essentially what we're trying to do on this show. He's actually said that the professionals involved in the heavy metal therapy groups are doing great work. For too long, the common perception of those in the media has seemed that heavy metal music has been mindless noise or aggressive. Yet nothing could be further from the truth. So many metal fans have met over the years and have been incredibly friendly and have been very down-to-earth people in the eyes from Colin. And I have to agree, I've got a lot of friends who listen to the similar type of music. A lot of people are interactive online from the scene, and people are great from that community. And also this music is so emotive and so passionate that it really links in those mental health themes, and it really gets people through hard times, and that's why we love it.

Still lots to come here on your July show of the Mental Mosh Pit with me, Courtney. You're listening to Radio Reverb 97.2 FM on DB Plus and online. We've got lots to come, some Nickelback to play next, as well as some Bring Me the Horizon and Cassayette.

Remember, here on the Mental Mosh Pit, we really want to look after you. We really want to look after those of our listeners and the people out there, or information share and signpost for those who may need it or have loved ones who may need it. So obviously it can be really hard to reach out for support with your mental health when you are struggling. You may not also be aware of what is out there and accessible for you to get great support. So I wanted to share some of the following resources with you. If you need to speak to somebody about how you are feeling right now, or you are in any kind of mental health crisis, then you can contact the Sussex Mental Health Line via 111 and select option 2. You can also contact the Samaritans on 116 123.

Now, lots of new music has been coming out and is coming out as well in the coming months. One artist that we absolutely love on the show, we've been playing from the very, very start, is, of course, Rory. She's got a brand new album out coming out in November, I believe. And also, she has a new tour that she has announced throughout the UK as well. We absolutely love Rory on the show. She killed it at Download. And she is just a brilliant artist all around. So let's get a brilliant tune on from Rory.

So over the last year and a half, the Mental Mosh Pit has become a really fun space to really recognise heavy metal and rock music, something I absolutely adore that has really helped me and intertwine that with mental health. Now, we are not completely changing that. That's not going to come to an end. But it does feel like the show is at a time where it needs to expand or change. And that is something that I'm going to be working on. One direction that I kind of want to take it in is kind of incorporating different types of genres into the show. We might be changing this up, we might not, but I just wanted to play some music that might reflect a little bit of what the show could listen could look like and be like in the future. We'd still be playing a lot of the music that we play, but we just want to give a little bit of a bit of space for something else.

That is some Nate Smith there. And Avril Lavigne, definitely an artist you may not have expected to hear today on the Mental Mosh Pit. But as I said, something that we might want to get into, a little bit of that crossover of country and folk and rock and metal. What a brilliant collaboration of four incredible genres. And I think they collaborate and they cross over way more than we all remember or believe. Lots of exciting things possibly come to this show. So that was just a little taster. That is all I've got time for here on your July show of the Mental Mosh Pit. Thank you so much for joining me once again here on Radio Reverb 97.2 FM on DAB Plus and online at radioreverb.com. Right, I'm going to leave you with a song because it is kind of MCR month, right? This month, My Chemical Romance are playing a lot of UK shows. Are you going? It would be great to find out. Let me know on Instagram, Courtney_Everett. And I'll be really excited to hear if you've gone, or send me any of your photos or videos too. I'll be there at London next week and I cannot wait. So it only feels right to end this month's show with a My Chemical Romance song. And I'll see you next month.

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3: 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That's weird.
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